0: buy the company and then sell it to the public. Before that happens, they gauge investor interest to determine a final offering price. The stock will be listed with the ticker symbol and trade publicly at that price. The price typically fluctuates higher or lower as investors determine the company's value. An IPO can bring in a surge of investment that a company can then use to expand, but it's all up to the market.
1: Both institutional and retail investors are expected to gobble up the 555.6 million shares going up for sale at $135 apiece. Musk is already the world's richest man, and he could become the first trillionaire. News and analysis at townhall.com.
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8: Morning, glory, evening, grace, America. I'm Hugh Hewitt, live. President Trump is taking questions in the Oval Office. Let's join that press conference.
9: Wonderfully. But you know what? They've got a chance to build a country. Their country is largely demolished. Again, their Navy is gone, their Air Force is gone, their anti-aircraft is gone. Everything's gone. Their leadership is gone many times over. Even many people from this leadership is gone. But we found them to be rational, and they're going to make a deal.
10: Mr. President.
9: And I'll tell you what, it's a great deal. You know why it's a great deal? Because they will never have a nuclear weapon.
10: Mr. President, is there a specific amount of time that has to pass between this memorandum of understanding and the final deal being done?
9: Well, we hope it's going to go relatively quickly, but it's
10: Is there 60 or 90
9: I mean, the straits are going to open immediately upon signing. Maybe it'll be Saturday or Monday.
10: Where's their deadline, though, to get from this to a final deal?
9: We think it's going to go pretty quickly. I don't want to say a deadline because if I say a deadline, you'll say, oh, he didn't meet the deadline. You know, this is like, it's not going to matter much because it's going to get signed. And the strait is open. But the straits have been open for a number of months already, and you just didn't know about it. You know, you as reporters weren't able to get it. I just announced yesterday that we brought a lot of ships through, and nobody knew about it. I guess we did a pretty good job, Peter, right? But we brought many, many ships across, and millions, hundreds of millions of barrels of oil were brought across.
10: Mr.
9: And there wasn't a thing that anybody could have done about that. Yeah.
10: Is the Karg Island operation off the table, or are you ruling out?
9: Well, now it would be. If we signed this agreement, it would be. They weren't so thrilled when they heard that that's what I was going to do. And I just don't think, I like it great. Look at Venezuela, how well that's worked out. We paid for that war many times over. And many, many times over. We have millions of barrels of oil from Venezuela going to Houston. and we're working great with the Venezuelan government. Couldn't be better. It's a really good relationship. Venezuela's been amazing. This is a larger situation. Actually, less oil. Venezuela has a lot of oil. But we think of it. We spend X dollars. We paid for it many, many times. When was the last time here that many times over we paid for it? You ever think you'd see that in this country, right? We go to wars, we end up with just blasting the hell out of people, and we come home, nothing happens. Venezuela was amazing, and this is amazing, yeah.
11: Mr. President, are you considering using or drafting an executive order to extend FISA or to continue using Section
9: 702? Well, the Congress wants me to do it, and let's see what happens.
11: Republican leadership wants you to do it.
9: Well, I put out a statement, sure. It's very important for our military. Yeah.
11: Mr. President, on the State of America Act, you are now urging Republicans to add that to this third reconciliation bill.
9: Yeah.
11: What's your perspective on why election integrity matters so much for national security from your perspective?
9: Well, we need it for our elections. We need to have voter identification, which you don't have right now, on a national basis. We need it for, and the voter ID is very important. We need it for proof of citizenship. Do you believe it? The Democrats are fighting. They don't want you to prove your citizenship when you vote. You know why they want that? Because they cheat. And we also want it with mail-in voting, where you have people that are sent 7, 8 ballots, 2 ballots, 4 ballots, and a lot of them sign those ballots with mail-in voting. And we want to be very judicious. If you're in the military and you're far away, or if you're handicapped, or if you're sick, or if you're on vacation, that you have a, but you're not going to, millions and millions, look at California, they send out millions of ballots, tens of millions, they have no idea what's going on. Those elections are so corrupt. So we have a mail-in ballot, and we have no men, and we had two more, no men in women's sports. You're talking about saving America, right? No men in women's sports, another one, very popular. I think it's 99-1. They say it's 80-20. I think it's 99-1. And we have no mutilization of your children for transgender purposes. So let's see, transgender mutilization of your children. Does that sound good with you guys, General Speaker?
12: We've moved off of the deal with Iran. I want to update you on a couple other things. Barack Ravid of Axios reporting that behind the scenes, negotiations continued late into Wednesday night, last night, in Tehran, as Qatari envoy Ali Al-Fawadi and Iranian Foreign Minister Abbas Araghchi work to bridge the remaining gaps. According to three sources briefed on the talks, the Qataris and the Iranians believed on Wednesday that they had reached an agreement on a text that the U.S. would accept. Now, Amit Sehgal, moments ago, also posted that Iranians have agreed to this, that they have been counseled, and Iranian news agency says high chance that the agreement will be approved. Now, that's an Iranian news agency. You assume it's being run by the IRGC. I don't know. Nobody knows. The president's not saying we'll dip back into the presser right now. What's in the agreement, only that one is imminent. Let's go back into the press conference.
11: Today's another example of you bringing these everyday Americans into the White House and listening to them.
9: Yeah.
11: How important is it for you to listen to everyday Americans when it comes to policymaking?
12: That's a dumb question, really. I don't know who they let into the Oval Office. We're dealing with war and peace here. We're dealing with the lives of the Iranian people. We're dealing with nuclear weapons that Iran would use. And someone says, it's nice to have all these everyday Americans in here. How important is it to have everyday Americans in here? Really? Really? How about Pickaxe Mountain? How about what are the sanctions on Iran if they break the deal? How about when do we get the enriched uranium? How do we get the enriched uranium? Have they cut off support for Hezbollah? Who's signing the agreement? Who is their supreme leader? It's not, I mean, maybe it is the gay Ayatollah. We don't know. Khamenei 2.0. Maybe it is him. Maybe he has agreed. Maybe they are flat on their backs and they just can't keep it together and they're afraid of their own people. Did we get any relief for the Iranian people? I don't know. Let's go back to the Oval, see if we get a good question.
9: The United States of America, and she comes from a place without anything, probably among the worst countries in the world. And she says, the Constitution of the United States

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5: Oil worker for Mitch McConnell. He worked for Mitch McConnell. He worked very hard. He was very loyal to him. I disagreed with him a lot because Mitch McConnell gave so much money to Democrats. He gave them money. I had to go get the wall money from the military. I just took it out of the military because that guy wouldn't do anything. He gave it. No, Mitch McConnell's a bad guy, and I thought he was lousy at his job. But when they give him, the only thing, they give him a lot of credit for judges. But I'm the one that got the judges. You know why? I won the election. If I didn't win the election, he wouldn't have had any.
6: Let's stop here because I disagree with the president here. Mitch McConnell was the man who won the presidency with the president by declaring that after Justice Scalia's untimely death, there would be no hearings and no votes. Maybe on the day that Justice Scalia died or the day after, Leader McConnell stepped up and said there will be no hearings and no votes. And that made the Supreme Court the key issue that got Donald Trump over the finish line in 2016. I know they don't get along. They've never liked each other. That's okay. But he likes John Thune. That's even better. Let's go back to the presser.
5: She's just an impediment. But she's there. She probably will be a negative vote. You have a couple of other. I think Rand Paul's come a long way. Let's see what happens. I think Rand Paul likes Save America, so because Rand Paul's usually a negative vote.
6: Talking about the Save America Act. Okay. The next time I have the president on, we'll have to talk about this, because the Save America Act is not going to pass. It's not. We're not going to break the filibuster. The last time he was on, he asked me about the filibuster, and we agreed to disagree. I believe in the filibuster. He doesn't. The Senate's not going to abandon the filibuster. John Thune's not going to abandon the filibuster because more than half of the Republican conference does not want to abandon the filibuster. And the Democrats certainly don't want to abandon the filibuster. And the SAVE Act is a good piece of legislation that needs 66 votes, the way to 60 votes. The way to get it is to win Senate seats and devote time to that. Don't go anywhere, America. I'll be right back. If the president's still talking, we may talk to him, but I got to talk to Vic Mattis about what he thinks about the on deal. Stay tuned.
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5: 976. The answer.
6: Welcome back, America. I'm Hugh Hewitt, joined by Vic Mattis, who is the co-host of the Getting Hammered podcast, the weekend and cultural affairs editor at the Washington Free Beacon. Vic, I greatly enjoyed the new edition of Getting Hammered. Congratulations on your son's high school graduation. I can understand being a little bit sad.
7: Thank you very much, Hugh.
6: I want to assure you the sadness passes quickly. Once they get out of the house, then you're happy with the space. And I just want to assure your wife, Kate, who got a little misty eye, it will pass. You'll be very, very pleased in the end.
7: Yeah, what I'm excited about is more food for me. That's
6: yes.
7: What I look forward to. You know, the extra portions, which I thought, oh, we have a little bit of leftover, or I'll just finish it now. And that happened actually last night. We're getting more and more used to my son being out and about and traveling. He's visiting his in-laws right now. And it's kind of an ease into a transition situation. But, I mean, you're right. There's that, and there's less cleaning,
6: the family
7: and there's
6: unit,
7: less laundry, too.
6: I thought your explanation of it's not nostalgia, it's not sad. The family unit that's gone everywhere and done everything is breaking up, at least not three-quarters of the year. But once it gets together again back next summer or when he comes back from college, you'll begin to wonder, how long is he till he goes back? That's what's going to happen. So I want to ask you before we get to the peace deal, Giordano's, okay? I don't like any deep dish pizza ever since Uno closed. And now that I heard about your Uno experience, I don't want to go there. Where is Giordano's? Yeah. I want to know about Giordano's.
7: I like it. Giordano's is like in the middle of the Penn Quarter, Hugh, right here in downtown D.C. It's just a few blocks up from the Willard Hotel, as a matter of fact. So it's like 14th, I think,
6: and is
7: further
6: it,
7: up that street.
6: Is it a chain or is it a one-off?
7: Yeah. No, the original is in Chicago. So that's an acceptable chain. And if you don't, I don't know how you feel about deep dish in general. If you don't think about it as competition with actual pizza, but just as this delicious giant cake offering with cheese and tomatoes and things, it's quite lovely. One slice should really do it, but honestly, we can do two.
6: I'm an ambivalent deep dish person because in northeastern Ohio, with the Italian American community so thick there, we have many fine choices of pizza, including white pizza. I've always thought deep dish to be a kind of American knockoff. Vic, do you believe this deal that the president is talking about? Good idea or bad idea? Could it possibly have come together over last night?
7: I would like to believe that there is some form of a deal in the offing. It would be amazing if any of this were true, involving the other states in the region in a sort of expanded Abraham Accords as in return for opening up the strait. We don't know the details right now. I mean, you're hearing from other news sources that the Iranians are saying that they don't have any sense of a deal, or they don't know what the president is talking about. My biggest fear, Hugh, is that this is becoming more and more a situation of the boy who cried wolf, that every time the economic situation becomes dire or just even a little bit uncomfortable for the president, he's going to say, we have some deal in the offing. And whenever that happens, you actually do see the price of oil go down and the stock market go up. But I think that you can only do that so many times. On the other hand, somebody told me that there's just as much a possibility that he says there's a deal going on, and then, you know, tonight he takes care of all family business, as they say in The Godfather. I'd like to believe that, but I feel very frustrated right now that we've been in this sort of limbo situation for way too long. And as Mike Pompeo and others have said, there is only one way out of this, and that's to finish the job.
6: So I want to relay what Barik Ravid just posted 9 minutes ago from Israeli Prime Minister Benjamin Netanyahu's office. President Trump spoke this evening with Prime Minister Netanyahu about the emerging memorandum of understanding with Iran for entry into negotiations. So it's not a final deal, it's for entry into negotiations. Although Israel is not a party to the memorandum of understanding, the Prime Minister expressed his appreciation for the President Trump's commitment to the final agreement at the conclusion of the negotiations will include the removal of the enriched material, the dismantling of the enrichment infrastructure, the limitation of missile production, and the cessation of Iran's support for its terrorist proxies in the region. So why read that as Netanyahu's trying to put on down the red lines he wants? But I'm not sure President Trump agreed to that. Do you think that's right?
7: No, again, I'm skeptical about that. And I know that, there's a temptation to just want to get a deal for the sake of the deal. You know, that sounds very familiar. This happened in a previous administration. And at the same time, Israel has to respond to the rockets being fired by Hezbollah. And Iran is using that as a sort of leverage, saying that, well, if you want a deal, you got to tell Israel to tamp it down and just sit there and take it. That's not going to happen either, Hugh. So, again, I'm doubtful about that. I think that's too good to be true. In order to remove the highly enriched uranium, the dust, as the president refers to it, that involves troops on the ground. I can't imagine that the Iranians are going to allow that. Again, it's not a narco state like Venezuela. These people cannot be bought off. I think they really want to go down with that ship. This is a regime that welcomes martyrdom, particularly the martyrdom of other people, not themselves personally. So that is in general, a very, very frustrating situation we're in.
6: All right. Reuters chief national security correspondent Phil Stewart reports the things the president has said in the last hour. The Strait of Hormuz will open as soon as we sign. The signing will occur maybe over this weekend. The signing will probably be in Europe, and Vice President Vance will probably be there. Again, those are a lot of probables, and it's a memorandum of understanding to negotiate. The Iranians, the president himself has said they've never lost a negotiation, they've never won a war. It is, best case scenario, is what I told Eliana Johnson last hour, is that they were sufficiently busted up by the Israeli strikes over the weekend and our strikes on Tuesday and Wednesday night that they finally said no mas, no mas. That is possible.
7: Yeah, I mean, sure, that's definitely possible. But again, this regime, the people you're negotiating with here cannot be trusted. So even if they're going to say, you're right, you know, they've pounded us enough that we're willing to talk, I think, again, there is only one way out of this, at least decisively, and that is to completely topple them. But that's going to take a lot, as you know, Hugh, more than that. It needs more than a proportional response. it means a highly disproportional response by the United States to show them that we mean business here. I mean, this memorandum of understanding, it strikes me as saying we're going to agree to a meeting to agree on something. You know, they're just getting to that point, and which point the Iranians can stretch this out. I really feel like they've been beaten down. The president's right. The military's been destroyed. But at the same time, they still have this ability to shut down the strait, and they know that the president's worried about all that in the economy in the midterm elections.
6: So count Vic Mattis as a skeptic. Is that what I'm hearing? You're
7: Yes, and I hope to be That's right, and I hope to be proven wrong. I mean, if tonight, you know, overnight in the next few days, this all turns out to be a surprise, and the president, you know, reexerts his, you know, resolve and goes after Iran again. I do not doubt he has the courage to attack Iran because he's already done that. But my concern is his ability to finish the job, and I'll be happy to say I was wrong next week.
6: All right, we'll see. Vic Mattis, thank you. Follow him on X at Victorino Mattis. Listen to him on the Getting Hammered podcast, which he co-hosts with Mary Catherine Hammond. Come right back after the break. Stephen Meyer is coming back. 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

0: with SRN News. I'm Keith Peters in Washington. There's been another indication from President Trump that the Iran war may be ending.
1: The president has said a deal would be done quickly before. Why is this different?
2: Because they've taken a pounding. They've taken a pounding like very few people could take.
1: The president talked about the high price of oil and gas because of the closure of the Strait of Hormuz.
2: When oil comes down, everything else comes down. And most importantly, we have a deal that Iran will never have a nuclear weapon, which was the whole purpose of what we had to go through to get this.
1: He believes Iran's supreme leader has signed off on a deal. Ed Donahue, Washington.
0: Wall Street reacting in an extremely positive way to news a deal has reportedly been reached with Iran.
3: Investors seeing green, the Dow gaining more than 900 points on news President Trump is expected to sign a deal with Iran to end the war. The Nasdaq gaining 640 points, the S&P 500 gaining 127 points. Now, as for oil, U.S. crude futures falling almost 4% to $86.51 a barrel in extended trading.
0: Correspondent Laura Winters reporting. President Trump says he plans to nominate Jay Clayton, the U.S. Attorney for the Southern District of New York, and a former Securities and Exchange Commission chairman, as Director of National Intelligence. Mr. Trump announced the nomination on social media Thursday amid pressure from Congress to name a permanent replacement for Tulsi Gabbard, who announced her resignation last month. Trump faced intense pushback over his decision to name Bill Pulte, head of the Federal Housing Finance Agency, as acting director. Once again on Wall Street, the Dow up by 929 points, the Nasdaq rose 640. This is SRN News.
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9: Welcome back, America. I'm Hugh Hewitt. If you are listening in hour one, Dr. Stephen Meyer, president of the Discovery Institute, way out in Seattle, and the prime mover behind the film, The Story of Everything, joined me in the first hour to walk us through how well the film is done. It's now out on Amazon Prime, and it is about the argument from design. It's a history of science film. It's a history of the argument of design. It's not a particular theology. It's only that there must be a creator of the universe. And there are, you can reason from the small to the larger, from the infinite to the beginning, the Big Bang, and you'll get there. Where we left off in hour one, Stephen, was we were talking about the new atheist, the new scientific atheist. The name I couldn't get was Sam Harris. He's the only one I've debated. I've debated Dawkins on this show. He's not very impressive in this, though I took his natural selection course decades ago in college. Sam Harris just doesn't know much. Have they given up the fight? I don't see them much anymore. Have they given up the fight?
10: I think they have become less relevant. Some of them have just aged out of the debate. Others have just moved on to other topics. There's a wonderful book in the UK called The Surprising Rediscovery of Belief in God, written by Justin Brierley. And he tells the story of the unraveling of the new atheist movement, partly because of infighting within the new atheist camp themselves. Some of them were hyper-woke, some of them were really anti-woke. And without an agreed framework for making moral decisions that comes from something like theism, they really didn't have a way of adjudicating those discussions. And so there was a lot of infighting and confusion. But beyond that, they never really addressed the most powerful scientific arguments for intelligent design or indeed for God as the designer. And so a lot of their scientific arguments seem really thin now, as a lot of the material from this larger network of scientists who see evidence of design is coming out into peer-reviewed scientific literature and into prominent books, and now very publicly in the form of this film that we've been talking about.
9: So back to the film. The film is called The Story of Everything. I'm wondering, is there a Story of Everything Part 2 that will take the second step? We persuaded you there's a designer. Now, the designer usually signs their work. An artist normally puts their mark on it. How do we figure out what the designer wants us to know? Is there a part two coming?
10: Well, there are several sequels. There'll be a part two that addresses the Darwinian argument for the origin of new forms of life as a result of the process of natural selection acting on random variations. You mentioned that you'd taken Dawkins's course on that. It happens that leading evolutionary biologists are now calling for a new theory of evolution because they know that mutation natural selection mechanism has very limited creative power. It does a nice job of explaining changes in coloration of peppered moths or changes in the shape or size of finch beaks. It does nothing to explain the origin of birds or mammals or insects or animal forms in the first place. And so this is a very interesting thing that the public doesn't know about, that leading evolutionary biologists are themselves dissatisfied with a standard textbook theory. I attended a conference at the Royal Society 10 years ago where this was all acknowledged. And it's time to put this theory out of its misery. So we'll have a film coming out on that. But we're also interested in the deeper questions about, well, who is the designer? And to address that, you have to go beyond what's called natural theology and start to look at not the general revelation of nature, but what theologians call the special revelation that comes from Scripture. And we have a couple of films planned on the historicity of different crucial biblical accounts of God's actions in time, space, and history, one on the Exodus account in the Hebrew Bible and one on the trial of Jesus in the New Testament. So for audience who liked our first film, stay tuned. We'll be getting to those questions, specific questions of, you know, which God are we talking about, and how can you make that decision rationally about which form of theism makes the most sense?
9: Well, apologetics has always interested me, but you always have to bring along people who aren't interested in one step at a time. The first step is the story of everything. Let's get it down. There is a Big Bang. There is a design to the cell. There is a magnificence to the architecture that cannot be random. And that's now available at Amazon Prime. But there's a sequence then to follow for people who have been, unfortunately, I didn't take Dawkins. I just read The Selfish Gene. It was taught by Stephen, I can't remember his last name, when I was a freshman in 1975. You got to bring people out of that pit a ladder step at a time, don't you? So are you feeling rejuvenated? Is the Discovery Institute rejuvenated as a result of this?
10: Yeah, we've had a kind of a big run. I would say, you know, the last 10 years have just been a kind of like a flywheel, more and more momentum. We're attracting more and more young talent. There's a historian of science, Thomas Kuhn, who wrote a famous book, The Structure of Scientific Revolutions, back in the 60s. And he said, scientific revolutions happen one funeral at a time. As the old guard died off, the younger people come. You don't persuade a lot of the oldsters. They just retire out of relevance, and you've got a new idea that comes up with younger people. We're seeing that happen around the idea of intelligence.
9: Well, congratulations on that. Don't forget, Amazon Prime has got The Story of Everything from the Discovery Institute and Dr. Stephen Myers. Thank you, Dr. Myers. I'm Dujo. Stay tuned.
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0: Joined now by Josh Cross, our editor-in-chief of Jewish Insider. Josh, there's a best-case scenario, and there's a worst-case. Wait, I don't know what that is. There is a best case and a worst case scenario, Josh Krosshauer. Best case is the strike by Israel over the weekend and the strikes by the United States on Tuesday and Wednesday, including more than 40 Tomahawks on Wednesday night, just jammed sense into the Iranians, and they said no mas, and they did the deal last night with the Qatari intermediary. The worst case is President Trump changed his mind, didn't want to do this because markets weren't happy about the threat that he issued this morning on Fox and Friends. What do you think happened?
1: Well, Hugh, having been watching the ups and downs and the roller coaster ride of the period of a ceasefire since April, it does feel like there's a little bit of kabuki theater to these negotiations. Now, this time may well be different because it seems like the president indicated in his remarks just now that the Ayatollah gave sign-off to at least some of the ideas as part of the diplomacy. And I think the biggest takeaway from President Trump's comments is that as part of this deal, the Strait of Hormuz would open up immediately. But again, we're not seeing anything on the ground. Apparently, the Israelis were taken by surprise when Trump posted his Truth Social earlier today. They since have been in conversation, the Prime Minister of Israel, Benjamin Netanyahu, and Donald Trump. But there's been a lot of talk, Hugh, as you know, about we're almost on the finish line when it comes to diplomacy, and then it turns out we're a lot further than expected. So I heard a lot of caveats in the president's reflection of what this deal actually does, and I'll be very much looking at the Ronald Reagan mantra, trust but verify, when it comes to looking at what happens.
0: Now, oil is down to $86.34 a barrel at this moment. That can change over the course of an hour, of course. And markets love the announcement because they prefer talk-talk to war-war, as should anyone. However, it's the Iranians. Now, it is possible that Vahidi is dead and maybe some regular fanatics took over as opposed to fanatical fanatics. But I'm not really hopeful about the 60 days to negotiate. I mean, we've got a record. We're not going to be, I hope we're not going to be John Kerry chasing after the old Zahir, what was his name, the former foreign minister of Iran.
1: Right.
0: Sharif.
1: Right, the former foreign minister. Yeah, Zarif. The thing that gives me pause is that this is one of the many times in the ceasefire period that Trump has basically said we're going to strike Iran if they don't, you know, immediately come to the table. And, you know, again, he kind of backed away at the last minute. So Iran has been sort of reading the president's intentions. They've been calling his bluff, and it seems like they've been, at least until this moment, have been obstinate and not making any concessions. So if they do agree to open up the Strait of Hormuz right away without any without any gives, sure, that's great. I'll believe it when I see it. And it doesn't seem like we've made a lot of progress on the nuclear side of things based on what the president had to say. He said there were some conceptual conversations. So I think there's a long way. Yep.
0: We were taking the press conference live, and I got frustrated because there were some idiotic questions from the press in the room. The real question is, if during the 60 days of negotiation that the MOU kicks off and Prime Minister Netanyahu has said he's gotten assurances on what they're going to talk about, but if during those 60 days another Apache gets attacked and downed or they fire off missiles at Israel again, what happened? That's the question, isn't it? If they breach the deal to have a 60-day ceasefire, because we had a 40-day war, a two-month negotiation, a four-day battle, and now we have 2 months of negotiations. What happens if they screw with us again?
1: Well, we already saw a preview of that over the weekend where Iran attacked Israel. Israel responded, but the president wanted Israel to restrain itself. And Iran is making the bet. They seem to think that the domestic political pressures on President Trump are such that he's actually, they're calling his bluff. They don't think he's actually going to engage in a, you know, really sustained military strike. So we did respond to, you know, tit for tat. Proportionally, as CENTCOM had said, to the Iranian attacks against our bases. So this is a, I mean, it brings me memories of Obama. I hate to say this, Hugh, but it brings me memories of when, you know, the Obama administration were talking about proportional responses and not wanting to ratchet, you know, military action up in the Middle East. And Iran can sniff weakness. That's one thing that they're very good at. They know when, you know, the U.S. is not serious about you know, bringing all it has to both the negotiating table and the military assets it has on the ground there.
0: So, last question, yeah, Josh. We hit him with 40 Tomahawks last night. 40 Tomahawks is not one Apache. 40 Tomahawks is not proportionate. 40 Tomahawks is that's 40 things destroyed. Let's go with the best case for a second. Maybe Khamenei doesn't want to die and Vahidi is dead. How's that as a best case?
1: Yeah, look, I think you laid out the best case scenario, which is that they don't want to test the White House, and they're not quite sure what Trump's intentions are, and they're going to at least deal with the Strait of Hormuz, even if they won't deal with the nuclear and ballistic missiles. Maybe that would be the best case scenario. And if that does transpire, if the Strait of Hormuz opens up and Iran doesn't ask for anything more other than other than the U.S. not striking Iran, then that would be a good day for the United States. But I I'll believe it when I see it, and we'll see what happens.
0: And we'll see what's in the memorandum. Right now, the world's better off than it was on February 27th, but backsliding is possible, and you can't trust the Iranians. Josh Kroshauer, thank you. Follow Josh at Josh Kroshauer on X. If you're in the house market, you should know that today the 10-year Treasury went up. So if you've been waiting around for the war to end, expecting the cost of your home to go down, you were wrong. The interest rates went up today. That's why you want to call andrewandtodd.com right now. 888-888-1172. That will connect you with Andrew Del Rey and Todd Avakian at andrewandtodd.com. 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
0: Welcome back, America. Coming up, Lee Zeldin is the administrator of the U.S. Environmental Protection Agency. It's my least favorite agency in the government. I've known three of the last Republican administrators of the agency. Been guests on the program, Lee Zeldin and Andrew Wheeler, and before that, Scott Pruitt. And I spent a lot of my life doing EPA work when I was a lawyer. I retired from that in 2016, doing media full-time since then. But I really grew to hate the EPA. I just loathe it. The U.S. Fish and Wildlife Service is tied. Slightly behind them is the Army Corps of Engineers, but they're actually, some of them are very professional and got stuff done. U.S. Fish and Wildlife Service, U.S. EPA, nightmare for property rights. Just an absolute nightmare. So stick around for Lee Zeldin coming up. As you wait for that, though, please go over and check out Best Hot Grill because Father Day is coming up. That means Grandfather's Day as well. And if you've got a dad or a granddad or an uncle or a man in your life who's just been very good to you, you can treat them to the best. You can treat them to besthotgrill.com. You can also do it for a graduate because they got little hibachis that will fit in any small apartment's balcony. 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I did my 10K this morning. And that's why I'm sure I'm sneezing, because out in the middle of all the pollen. 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And don't go anywhere, because Lee Zeldin knows his stuff. Administrator Lee Zeldin really knows his stuff. So stick around. We'll talk about the EPA coming up right here on hour number 3 of the Hugh Hewitt Show.
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3: News this hour from Town Hall. I'm Keith Peters in Washington. President Trump says he's close to a deal with Iran for ending the war.
4: We just made a great settlement of the war with Iran, and we're going to be subject to finalization of documents, we should get done over the next few days. Probably have a signing maybe in Europe.
3: The president said in a social media post Thursday that he made the move based on the fact that discussions with the Islamic Republic of Iran have been brought to the highest level of Iranian leadership and approved. Trump also suggested that progress had been made in talks to extend the fragile ceasefire. A major spectacle on the White House lawn this weekend is taking shape.
5: A temporary arena called The Claw is expected to seat about 4,000 people for the 7 UFC fights being staged Sunday on the White House lawn to celebrate the 80th birthday of President Donald Trump and the 250th anniversary of the signing of the Declaration of Independence.
6: The number of foreign leaders that want to come to this is unbelievable. It's to the point where we may have a diplomatic crisis.
5: Secretary of State Marco Rubio. More than $60 million and tens of thousands of hours of labor have been poured into building the arena. The event will go on, rain or shine. I'm Lisa Dwyer.
3: Severe storms that swept through the Midwest knocked out power to hundreds of thousands of customers, damaged buildings, and canceled flights, with new tornadoes touching down late Thursday in communities outside Chicago. The National Weather Service says tornadoes have been confirmed in Streeter and Odell, Illinois, southwest of Chicago, with preliminary reports of buildings damaged in Streeter. On Wall Street, the Dow by 929 points, the S&P advanced 127. More at townhall.com.
7: This afternoon, expect a mix of sunshine and clouds along with a chance of a thunderstorm in some areas, feeling humid with a high temperature of 85. Tonight will be partly cloudy, warm and humid with the possibility of a late thunderstorm and a low of 73. Moving on to tomorrow, anticipate mostly cloudy skies with a chance of a thunderstorm lingering into the early afternoon, reaching a high of 85. As we head into Saturday, skies will be mostly sunny with a high of 85. By Sunday, expect mostly cloudy conditions, cooler temperatures, and the chance of a thunderstorm in certain areas with a high temperature of 76. I'm meteorologist Joe Lundberg on 98.9 FM, The Answer.
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17: It is the Marlowe Show. We got a fun one today. We talk a lot of sports ball today. We got some UFC content. We get an unbelievable NBA Finals game. And the left trying to co-opt the New York Knicks as if they can claim a whole sports team right now. That's going on. A lot to do, but we'll start with an Iran update. And it was escalation overnight. We all saw this coming, I think, even though the Trump administration very insistent with me behind the scenes that the war is over. We're not going back to war. This is what everyone else I talked to and people who I talked to people in the White House, all getting the same information. No, this thing was over, despite the sort of unhinged Truth Social posts from President Trump, which are part poetry, part message sending, and I've never taken them literally, but certainly suggested a increased belligerence could be a possibility, despite what I was being told behind the scenes. Iran obviously always unhinged their state media nonstop, which we, of course, check in on every single day at Breitbart News. But overnight, we did see some bombings, which were limited for now, going in both directions, and some more unhinged postings going on both sides. What's going on with the Strait of Hormuz continues to be semi-infuriating because we're told that it's completely blockaded, that Iran has it shut down. But then two or three tankers seem to go through every day, and they tend to be carrying liquid and natural gas that seems to be what's being approved. And I got to admit, I don't have this one fully understood, fully committed to memory, what's exactly going on there. But that's been going on for days, so it seems like the pattern is lots of bluster, claiming the ceasefire is still intact, still some sort of exchange of attacks that's fairly limited, and then the straits blockaded, although a couple of tankers go through. All of this suggests that this thing is not wrapping up in a fast enough way for President Trump, who's got some major political headwinds. I think he would like this thing come to an end, and he needs to get to a place where he can claim victory. And as of now, it is looking like it's looking as the messiest it's looked in a couple of weeks. So overnight, escalating direct U.S. strikes on Iran, and then Iranian retaliation, and then back and forth from there. Central Command announcing additional self-defense strikes as of late last night, targeting Iranian surveillance capabilities, communication systems, air defense sites, other military infrastructure. IRGC made retaliatory strikes in the region, targeting Bahrain, Kuwait, and Jordan. A lot of sirens and interceptors were reported in those areas as well. Iran, of course, proclaimed the Strait of Hormuz is closed, even though there were still ships that went through and they had already claimed that it's closed. All this stuff, this is frustrating to you. It's very frustrating to me as well. And I certainly wish I could start the show with more fun stuff. Trump said that Iran will pay the price for the stalled negotiations. And this is something that, again, even the president saw this coming. I spoke to the president in February off record about this exact stuff, and this was one of his concerns, even though it seemed like from that conversation, it seemed to me pretty clear that should Iran have a massive change in focus, there was going to be an attack. America was going to invade. It was always inevitable. Iran, recall, had breached all of those red lines that Trump had set over a year ago, developing international ballistic missile capabilities, continuing to develop their nuclear program, and continuing to fund terror proxies in the region. Trump said stop all those. Iran did all three. It became inevitable to me, based off of my read from my conversation with President Trump, he was going to bomb to some degree, but he was concerned that they don't negotiate well. They're very slow and they're very tough, and that makes it very difficult to forge some sort of a diplomatic peace. And Trump might be thinking, well, we tried the easy way, and now we might have to try the hard way. And this has all been triggered by that Apache helicopter incident from over the weekend that was blamed on an Iranian drone, even though there was a miraculous rescue. Still attacking an American helicopter is not going to set well with this president. So very fluid situation, as usual, and a momentary backslide, perhaps, on the path toward peace. But hopefully, that's what we've got ahead. What we've got in store is some sort of maybe the intense pressure on Iran will be a positive for global peace down the road. President called into Fox News. He spoke to Trey Yingst again, who is their top reporter, and got some audio of that. A lot of the discussion was about taking Karg Island, which is that super strategic island where pretty much all of the Iranian oil kind of checks through there. Let's go to cut seven, please, guys.
18: Look, my preference has always been take Karg Island. That's been, Brian knows that. I spoke to him a long time ago. Lawrence knows it. I spoke to him a long time ago. I said my preference would be that. I don't know that America has the stomach for it, to be honest with you. You're going to make a fortune. But I don't know that America has the stomach. I think they'd like to see us come home. But we did it with Venezuela. Venezuela's worked out great for everybody. We've taken millions and millions of barrels of oil out of Venezuela. We brought them to Houston and various other places, Louisiana, where you know, refineries that we have that are incredible. They're going 24 hours a day, making a fortune.
17: There's always the risk here is that we want the war to be won, but we want it to be won quickly, and that's just so hard to do, especially with Iran way more sophisticated than Iraq and Afghanistan, and look at how badly we bungled those ones. So we bungled wars with lesser military foes in more colossal ways. So this is where I do have faith that Trump is still winning by all essential metrics, but the urgency to try to get some of these prices down is big. It's going to play in. It's going to factor in to a lot of Trump's thinking on the political front. But the other thinking is that Iran is aware in their globalized media landscape of how American media is talking about this war, and they're talking about it as if it's a pure distraction, including members of Trump's base, considering it totally fraudulent, frivolous, and unnecessary and wasteful. Trump is complaining about the media again. Let's play cut six, please, from the same interview.
18: just one of those things. They have no defense. They can

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0: We hold these truths to be self-evident. 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What about your children, your friends, and your neighbors? 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
3: Jake, it's Chinatown. 888-971-SAGE, 888-971-7243. I am Larry Elder. We are Salem News Channel. That's a line from the movie, Roman Polanski. Forget it, Jake, it's Chinatown from the movie Chinatown. I've told you this story before. I put it in my book, As Goes California. My mission to rescue the Golden State and save the nation. So the race is over. Recall's over. And I had some issues with my back, so I went to a therapist I'd never been to before. Somebody recommended her. I thought I was going to be in an office building. It wasn't. It was a residential street. It was a home. To knock on the door. She opens. I get hit in the face with a plume of marijuana smoke. Not that I would know what that smells like, but I've read books. And she had a bunch of different colors in her hair. She had tattoos everywhere and pins and everything other than her eyeballs. But she's pleasant. And I could tell she knew what she was doing because she was working on my back. And playing music, the kind of music that we play here on the show, the kind of bumper music that we play here, the kind of R&B, 60s, Motown, Stax kind of stuff that I like. She wasn't playing it because I like it. She had playing it because she likes it. She had no idea what kind of music I like. And so she'd play a song, and I generally knew who wrote the song, knew who performed it, knew some of the backstory of the performers, and I would tell her, oh, this is a song that was written by Marvin Gaye called What's Going On. It was a concept album where all the songs kind of tied together. And Berry Gordy Jr., the founder of Motown, who, by the way, started it with $500 he borrowed from, I think, his mom, built it into this epic thing. And he liked to control the writers and the arranging. And Marvin Gaye resisted and demanded that he do this himself. And Berry Gordy was reluctant but allowed him to do it. Became at the time the best-selling album for Motown ever. And Marvin Gaye, of course, died. I think he was 40 or 42. His father shot him. She said, really? I said, yeah. So every song that came on, I knew the backstory. So now we're about 40 minutes into the session, and she says, I know who you are. I know that you ran for governor, and when you called to make your appointment, I knew who you were, but I wasn't going to say anything because I didn't vote for you. But had I known you were this funny and this personable, I would have voted for you. I said, do you know any Republicans? She said, no. I said, you don't know any Republicans? She said, no. I said, nobody in your neighborhood is a Republican? Not that I know of. None of your clients? Not that I know of. Had I known you were this funny and this personable, I would have voted for you. And I said, news bulletin. Republicans have personalities. Republicans have senses of humor. And she started laughing. She literally did not know a Republican. This is Los Angeles. People have siphoned themselves off into their little bubble. Now, anybody who's not a Democrat or a liberal or a progressive cannot possibly interact and get around the city without interacting with others that are on the other side, air quotes. But these liberals are perfectly capable of navigating a world where they have no interaction with anybody at all who's a Republican. I told you about a similar conversation I had after the race was over. I go to a restaurant on the west side of LA. LA is very liberal, the west side even more liberal than liberal LA. and the buddy I'm supposed to meet is late. So I'm sitting there 5 minutes, 10 minutes, 15 minutes, 20 minutes, at the table next to mine with two elderly ladies. I think they feel sorry for me because I'm sitting there so long. So we start talking. And over the next several minutes, it turns out that they're both 85 years old. They've known each other since the second grade. One of them was celebrating her 85th birthday. One called herself a human rights activist. The other called herself a psychotherapist. And then after about 10 minutes, one of them says, "Wait a minute. I know you. You're that guy that ran for governor in the recall election we just had. You're that Larry Elder." And she said, "Guess who we voted for?" I said, "You didn't vote for me." She said, "How do you know that?" I said, "Well, you're both Jewish. We're on the west side of Los Angeles. One of you called yourself a human rights activist. It doesn't take Columbo to put that together. You didn't vote for me." And they admitted they didn't. So let me ask you, do you have kids? Yes. Do you live in L.A.? Yes. Did you put your kids in LAUSD, the Los Angeles Unified School District? Oh, no, not at all. Why? System's lousy. Want my kids to have a bunch better education. What'd you think about the way Gavin Newsom mandated the shutdown of this city during COVID? Outrageous. Did not go with the science. I know people who lost their businesses. Do you have a homeless problem near where you live? Yes, we do. Not too far away. It's ridiculous. We think about the cost of living. They both said they had kids who couldn't live in Los Angeles because they couldn't afford to buy a home. Have you had a problem with crime? Oh, yes. Talked about somebody that they knew had been mugged. Do you have friends who have left California for a bunch of reasons, probably most notably cost of living? Oh, yeah. Especially during COVID. We had a lot of friends who left. I said, so here we are, completing each other's sentences, but you didn't vote for me. Have you had a real conversation with a Republican in your life? They looked at each other, which said everything. And they admitted they had not. And then one of them said, what are you drinking? I said, double vodka, splash of cran and orange juice. Other one said, what are you eating? I said, well, I was going to order a steak, but if you're going to pay for it, I'll have lobster. So they bought my drinks. They bought my meal. We had a wonderful time. But I could tell they had a stereotype of how Republicans are. Don't ask me where it came from. Hollywood, academia, media, big tech, the usual suspects. And when they saw a human being and had to respond to it, all of a sudden they had a different attitude. So this is a challenge that Steve Hilton has. Now, much of California is rational. The middle of the state is rational. Northern California is rational. It's the coastal elite places, L.A., San Francisco, San Jose, San Diego. But you'd be surprised to travel up north in California and find signs that say this is Trump country. But only 25% of California is registered Republican, which is better than Los Angeles, but still 25%. Half are registered as Democrats. The rest of them are declined estate. And in California, declined estate means I'm embarrassed to say I'm a Democrat, but I really am one. So this is going to be his challenge. Cost of living outrageous. Cost of gas outrageous. Electricity outrageous. Schools bad. Homeless bad. Gap between the rich and the poor. Huge poverty rate. Misspending. Budget is a crime scene. But Republican is a four-letter word out here. I'm Larry Elder.
2: With SRN News, I'm Jason Walker. Another indication from President Trump the war in Iran may be ending. Here's Ed Donahue with the latest.
4: The president has said a deal would be done quickly before. Why is this different?
5: Because they've taken a pounding. They've taken a pounding like very few people could take.
4: The president talked about the high price of oil and gas because of the closure of the Strait of Hormuz.
5: When oil comes down, everything else comes down. And most importantly, we have a deal that Iran will never have a nuclear weapon, which was the whole purpose of what We had to go through it to get this.
4: He believes Iran's supreme leader has signed off on a deal. Ed Donahue, Washington.
2: And Iran's foreign ministry claims mediators are active, but as of today, nothing has been finalized to end the conflict that began on February 28th. In the meantime, House Majority Leader Louisiana Steve Scalise tells the Salem Radio Network if leaders in Iran are wise, they will sign the deal with the president to get this war over with.
6: And I think the Iranian leaders realize this is going to get worse for them if they keep playing this game. You do not want to test President Donald Trump.
2: Scalise says Tehran just doesn't realize you don't mess around with Trump.
6: If the Iranian leaders had some sense, they would get an agreement to stop a pursuit of a nuclear weapon and to end fueling terror around the world.
2: President Trump says he plans to nominate Jay Clayton as the Director of National Intelligence. Clayton would replace Tulsi Gabbard, who announced her resignation last month. A Minnesota man who shot and killed the top Democrat in the Minnesota House and her husband pleading guilty so federal prosecutors will not seek the death penalty. Vance Bolter fatally shot House Speaker Melissa Hortman and her husband, Mark Hortman. This is SRN News.
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0: Hi, welcome back to the Lars Larson Show. It's a pleasure to be with you. So, Virginia just banned pepper spray and tasers inside of hospitals, even for law-abiding citizens trying to protect themselves. Did gun-free zones ever stop anybody from doing bad things? I thought we'd talk about that with our friend Bob Barr, former CIA analyst and member of Congress, former member of Congress. How are you doing, Bob?
10: Well, I'm doing fine. And, you know, what you just mentioned gives you a sense of deja vu all over again, as Yogi Berra famously said years ago.
0: So I guess I don't understand the point of

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12: Welcome back to the Lars Larson Show. I know this is going to make the liberals' heads just spin, because Donald Trump has gone from Iran shoots down one of our helicopters using a drone. The aviators managed to survive, and they were picked up by a drone boat and rescued. That's the first time that's ever happened. And then America retaliated. And every time that Iran has tried to pull one of these stunts, then America retaliates. And then Donald Trump said last night he was just going to pound them, quote, very hard tonight. Now, I know we've heard that before. Apparently, the Iranians believed what he was saying, because we are now told that Donald Trump says he has canceled the strikes in Iran and signals are moving toward an actual deal. Does it sound legitimate? I don't know. We're going to have to wait and see. Do you believe that if Iran signs a deal to end its nuclear ambitions, to give up its enriched uranium, to give up any ambition to actually build a nuclear weapon, should we trust them? No way. But should we go for a deal like that and then say, like Reagan used to say, trust but verify? Here's what's happening right now. President Trump says he has canceled the strikes on Iran that he had planned for tonight, saying a deal

0: 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National? Lars has you covered. 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
1: Welcome back to the Lars Larson Show. It's a pleasure to be with you. I'm glad to get to your phone calls and emails. We've got a lot to talk about, including the fact that it appears Donald Trump has got Iran finally to agree that they're going to move in the direction not just of a ceasefire, but an actual deal to end the conflict and have Iran forever give up its plans to get nuclear weapons. But before I get to any of that, or the female wrestler who was injured because she ended up wrestling against an opponent that she didn't know was a biological male, and so there was a sexual assault, which the police then refused to do anything about. On that note, let's go to your calls. Hey, Billy, welcome to the program. We love naysayers on this program. So what do you and I disagree about that makes you a naysayer today?
2: Well, I want to thank you for having me on your show. You've been in the Portland media for a long, long time, and I find it really interesting that you have not brought up morals and ethics when it comes to the President of the United States.
1: I have.
2: Yeah, you know you haven't, man. He's a convicted felon. He grabs women by their private parts. He has not 5, 10, or 11, 20-some women have accused him of problems. And here's the deal I just find really interesting. He pardoned the people that stormed the Capitol, assaulted officers, and defiled the nation's Capitol.
1: You got the usual talking points, but I'm curious, do you have any original thoughts of your own? Because that's what I like to hear.
2: Why aren't you holding up to this ethical moral thing, man? We have
1: talked about that. And there have been people, I made the case on this program, that there have been Democrats saying from the beginning of Donald Trump, from the moment he came down that escalator in 2015 and announced he was going to run for president, they said once they began to take the idea seriously, some of them didn't take the idea seriously, they said he can't do that because he's morally questionable. Can you tell me, Billy, what exactly is the moral standard of the Democrat Party? Because they were okay with Bill Clinton. They're okay with a whole host of other people, like Eric Swalwell, who had an affair with a Chinese spy.
2: Great example, by the way.
1: So what is the standard?
2: Lars.
1: What's the standard?
2: Ethics and morals. Ethics and morals are not brought up very often. I expect you to hold up to that standard. Ethically, he is out of pocket with 10, 20, whatever it is. But let's just talk about
1: What about
2: the pardoning of the people that stormed the Capitol?
1: I'll talk about that one all day long. Let me ask you. There were 1,500 people who were criminally charged for that day on January 6th. Now, of that number, a very tiny number of them had engaged in any kind of physical assault on police officers, had engaged in any kind of property destruction. The vast majority of the 1,500 were simply in the building that day, and then they left. And they were all criminal. Hold on. I'm going to ask you a question, and I want you to hear the backup.
2: Go ahead. I'm on for it.
1: A bunch of Americans go to a public building on public property that is a government building, and they walk through the building, the ones that didn't assault any cops, the ones that didn't break any furniture, the ones that didn't break in through a window or a door. Why would we want them criminally charged for what they did?
2: Lars, are you kidding me, man? You see the videos. You see what they did. Why did you pardon any of them?
1: Are you just going to repeat yourself?
2: Stand down and stand by. What does that mean?
1: I don't know what you're talking about. I'm asking you a sensible question. We've got 1,500 people who are in the building. Would you agree the vast majority of them never assaulted anybody, never broke in, never did any damage in the building? They were just there in a public building at a time when the building was officially closed. What would you like them punished for?
2: By the way, very well stated. It's during the time they're trying to do a peaceful transfer of power. And they went in the building when it wasn't okay. If you've been there, you just can't walk into the building. You can't just walk in. It was a riot. And he pardoned him.
1: I'm asking you, what would you like them criminally charged with if all they did was go to the building, walk into the building, hold on.
2: You know what?
1: I'm going to put him on hold. I'm going to finish my question. Billy, the question is, if you have a bunch of American citizens who show up at the American government capital and they walk into a public building. Yes, it's officially closed. And they walk around the building and then walk out of the building. And they don't assault anybody. They don't break anything. They don't break into the building. They don't do any damage. What would you like them criminally charged with?
2: How did they get in, Lars?
1: They walked in through the door. In many cases, I'm answering your question. In many cases, the Capitol Police opened the door for them. That's how they got in. They walked in through open doors.
2: You know what the problem is, man?
1: You know what? No, you know what your problem is, Billy? I've given you the question three times in a row. You don't have a sensible answer to it. So as a result, you've just decided you don't want to answer the question. But you're angry that Donald Trump would look at those people and say, I don't think they should be punished. Now, sorting it out one by one, all 1,500, where the Biden government had decided we're going to make these people pay. They objected to an election, and that was the big complaint of the vast majority of those 1,500. Am I going to excuse assaults on cops? No. Am I going to excuse property damage? No. Am I going to excuse any of those who actually broke into the building? I think an awful lot of those who actually did the breaking in were members of Antifa, and that much of this was set up by Nancy Pelosi and her cohort. But having said all that, I think that the vast majority of those people were simply upset because they thought the 2020 election was a fraud, and in fact, it was. And Billy, if you don't agree with that, that's okay. Hey, let me give you these details, though. Imagine this. You've got a 15-year-old daughter. She is a competitive wrestler, except in this case, she went to a match and she was matched up in 2025, last year, with a male wrestler. He was a so-called transgender woman or girl wrestler. And during that bout, the 15-year-old girl was sexually assaulted by a male opponent. She didn't know she was going to be wrestling a male opponent. Her parents called the cops. They did nothing. Her parents called the school. They did nothing. And now the family has filed a lawsuit. And I'm glad they did. And I hope they get justice for that young lady. By the way, think about this. You're at work. Your phone rings. It has your kid's number. And it's your kid's voice, panicked, saying he's been in an accident. He needs money and he needs it wired right now. You move heaven and earth. That's what you do. Well, that's what the scammer is counting on. 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
9: News this hour from Town Hall. I'm Jason Walker. There's been another indication from President Trump the war in Iran may be ending. Here's Ed Donahue.
10: The president has said a deal would be done quickly before. Why is this different?
11: Because they've taken a pounding. They've taken a pounding like very few people could take.
10: The president talked about the high price of oil and gas because of the closure of the Strait of Hormuz.
11: When oil comes down, everything else comes down. And most importantly, we have a deal that Iran will never have a nuclear weapon, which was the whole purpose of what we had to go through to get this.
10: He believes Iran's supreme leader has signed off on a deal. Ed Donahue, Washington.
9: House Majority Leader Louisiana Steve Scalise tells the Salem Radio Network, if leaders in Iran are wise, they will immediately sign the deal with the president to end the war.
12: And I think the Iranian leaders realize this is going to get worse for them if they keep playing this game. You do not want to test President Donald Trump.
9: Trump administration has paid $750,000 to charter a private yacht to evacuate a single American citizen from a remote South Pacific island.
13: The American woman was aboard that cruise ship at the center of a deadly hantavirus outbreak. So say two U.S. officials and an internal government document obtained by the AP. The woman may have been exposed to the virus while aboard that cruise liner in April. She got off that ship and flew to San Francisco before traveling to an isolated island through Tahiti.
9: That is Washington correspondent Andrew Stewart reporting. Meteorologists say an El Nino has formed. That's the natural warming of parts of the Pacific that changes weather around the globe, likely to be a major factor in extreme weather across the planet for the next 12 months or so. More on these stories, townhall.com.
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9: The First Lady launching her Fostering the Future accounts.
18: Melania Trump making history, as this is the first time that a First Lady is working with the Treasury Department to set up these accounts for foster children. So far, 23 governors have opted into the program.
19: Fostering the Future accounts give foster children the same chance for asset ownership and long-term wealth building as every other American child.
18: Laura Winters reporting.
9: A Michigan judge recommending rejecting Consumers Energy plan to sell 13 dams in an out-of-state private equity firm. Judge James Varchetti says the deal is not in the best public interest. The opening of the Canadian-U.S. bridge across the Detroit River, which President Trump had previously threatened to block, has now been delayed. Windsor-Detroit Bridge Authority says the two sides have agreed to delay the opening. Breaking news and analysis, townhall.com.
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26: Morning, glory, and evening, grace, America. I'm Hugh Hewitt. Live breaking news is always preferable to that which is being recycled elsewhere, so let me bring you up to speed on a day full of news. Actually, 24 hours full of news. When I signed off last night, I speculated that planes were in the air over Iran, and in fact, they were in the air over Iran. Not only that, not only planes, but more than 40 Tomahawk missiles were fired, and Tomahawk missiles are precise and they're deadly. So we rattled the teeth of the Rump regime in Iran, the remnants of the Iranian Revolutionary Guard Corps that it consists of Vahidi, if he's alive. We don't know if he's alive or not. He was pulled out of retirement once Khomeini 1.0 and everybody else in the leadership was killed in the first initial strike on February 28th. So we didn't know what had happened, but last night we were in fact hammering Iran. That was the third series of hammer blows in a week. Israel hit them first after Israel responded to a Hezbollah attack that reached northern Israel. Israel reached into northern Lebanon, hit Beirut. Then Iran struck, this is in the middle of a ceasefire, then Iran struck Israel. Prime Minister Netanyahu, President Trump talked. President Trump said, do what you have to do. And what Israel did was a big wave of hits over the weekend. Come forward to Monday. President Trump says, we got to get serious. We got to get a deal. What are you going to do, Iran? Iran shoots at an Apache helicopter, brings it down. Does not kill an American. That's the best thing that's happened to Iran in a long time. But they brought down our Apache, an unmanned drone ship, went and got the two pilots. They're fine. The president says enough. We hit them on Tuesday and Wednesday night. Hit them very hard, as I said. 40-plus Tomahawk missiles last night in addition to any other strikes all over Iran, but primarily along the Strait of Hormuz. So this morning begins with Fox and Friends. President Trump calls Fox and Friends to talk through what happened last night. And he says this, cut number one.
27: Will it be more bombing tonight?
2: Yeah, there will be more bombing tonight. It'll be a bigger, more powerful. Don't forget.
26: That's quite a message. There will be more bombing tonight. It will be bigger. And then he adds in the conversation with the Fox and Friends trio, cut number seven.
2: Decimated, just decimated, and they're dying to make a deal. They want to make a deal so badly, and they're really
0: in submission. They just don't know it yet. Okay, to be honest with you, they just don't know it yet. And we are talking to them and all. But, you know, look, my preference has always been take Karg Island.
26: The president says we're going to hit them hard tonight, and we're going to take Karg Island. That's my preference. Immediately, everyone thinks, including me, this is what the Iranians have never figured out about Donald Trump. Don't play him. I thought they had missed their off-ramp. Speaker Johnson may have been more in the loop than anyone because he was caught coming down the steps of the Capitol and asked about the president's remarks this morning. Here's what Speaker Johnson said, cut number 9.
1: Negotiation. And I think he's communicating directly with our adversaries over there. I would not put too much stock in the details of that right now.
3: Would he
1: put the
3: truth
1: social?
3: Of
1: this important
3: would you have, yeah. Should Congress have a vote before he does that?
1: Got to take a photo here.
26: So the speaker was saying the president's rhetoric is directed at Iran, and it got through. About an hour and 10 minutes ago, the president posted on Truth Social this. Based on the fact that discussions with the Islamic Republic of Iran have been brought to the highest level of Iranian leadership and approved, I have, as president of the United States, canceled the scheduled strikes and bombings against Iran this evening. Discussions and final points have been, in both concept and great detail, approved by all parties involved, including the United States, Israel, Saudi Arabia, UAE, Qatar, Turkey, Pakistan, Bahrain, Kuwait, Jordan, Egypt, and others, Trump said. The U.S. naval blockade will remain in full force, in effect, until this transaction is finalized, time and place of the signing to be announced shortly. Now, not long after the president posted that, denials began to emerge from Iran. FARS news agency, F-A-R-S, is affiliated with the Iranian Revolutionary Guard Corps, and they said, no, we haven't agreed to anything. Out of the Times of Israel comes a senior unnamed Israeli official saying, we haven't signed a deal. And so I don't know, and you don't know, and nobody knows what's going on. Did the president just do another head fake? What do the markets think? That tells us a lot sometimes. The Dow right now is up 1.73%. The S&P is up 1.5%. The NASDAQ is up almost 2%. And the price of oil is now at $87.65. That's down 2.75%. So the market believes the president has achieved some kind of an accord. Now, whenever something like this happens, I check on Lindsey Graham's X account. And the reason I do that is Lindsey Graham, very serious about Iran. Lindsey Graham is never going to fall for the fanatics in Iran promises. And he writes that I hope we have, in fact, he said this about 50 minutes ago, I hope we have, in fact, reached a diplomatic solution to end the Iranian conflict that will meet President Trump's red lines and be fundamentally different from the JCPOA. As in the past, any agreement reached with Iran related to their nuclear program will be presented to Congress for review and approval. I look forward to that process. That's reserved. So I want to remind you about the basic facts, because we don't know anything beyond what the president has said. The fact that we struck them two nights in a row and Israel struck them. Vahidi might be dead. Vahidi was running the regime. Here's what we know for sure. Iran is run by religious fanatics. It's different than any other regime against which we are opposed, like China, like North Korea, like Russia. The Alliance of Tyrants have a lot in common, but they have a lot that separates them. Iran is run by theocrats, fanatics who believe that violence can bring about conflict, and conflict bring about the end of the world. And it begins by destroying Israel, and it begins by destroying the United States and the West, and that they don't, if they get a nuclear weapon, they would use it. And they've been ruled by two men until February 28th, in the 47 years of the Iranian Revolution, the Ayatollah Khomeini and the Ayatollah Khamenei. The Ayatollah Khamenei was killed on February 28th in the strike that decapitated the regime. We're not really sure who is running Iran. Now, maybe the CIA is. Maybe John Ratcliffe goes in there every day and says to the president, yeah, Khamenei is alive and he's breathing, but he's not talking, or Khamenei is talking, 2.0, the son of Khamenei, the gay Ayatollah. Maybe he is running it. Maybe Vahidi, but there were lots of speculation that Vahidi was in the wrong place at the wrong time over the weekend when Israel sent its wildly accurate attacks against Iran. Iran fired off 10 ballistic missiles, or 12, maybe 14 ballistic missiles at Israel over the weekend. None of them hit anything, didn't do any damage. However, Israel, when it fires off stuff, it doesn't miss. So they had a petrochemical plant, I believe one of the reports is. They may have hit a military base and Vahidi may have been there. We don't know. We haven't seen Vahidi. So we don't know who's running Iran. We don't know who's running these negotiations. But the president, you can be assured, is on top of every detail of it and wants a deal that works, that reopens the Strait of Hormuz and brings down the cost of oil. Cost of oil is down to $88 a barrel. But his number one priority is red line. He said to me on this show, he said it 1,000 times. It's not like it's unique to this show. They may not have a nuclear weapon. We have to get their enriched uranium. After that, they have to stop supporting proxies. They have to open up the strait. They've got to bring relief to the Iranian people. If they do that, by the way, the regime will fall, because the Iranian people, there are 92 million Iranians. There are 250,000 members of the Iranian Revolutionary Guard Corps. At least that was the estimate at the beginning of the 40-day war, which began on February 28th. Now we've had a 40-day battle, a two-month ceasefire, a one-week battle, and now a tentative ceasefire and a tentative deal. Do I think this is actually going to work? No, I don't. I think the president is once again giving them all the rope they can possibly have to hang themselves with. But you get this, Qatar is out there on the ledge. Pakistan has promised to deliver. They've all got promises from Iran. The president posts that. If they embarrass him again, do you think he's going to be willing to do this a third time? Because this is the second time that we've called off strikes. The first time at the end of the 40-day battle. Then we started up Kinetic Conflict this week, and we've stopped it again tonight after the president promising even more massive strikes and Karg Island. And now we're not doing that. Markets are happy. Investors are happy. They would like oil to go down. That's where we sit at 3:16 on a Thursday afternoon in June. Stay tuned. I'll bring you more right after this on The Hugh Hewitt Show.
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0: papers. 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
0: Welcome back, America. I'm Hugh Hewitt. As I've already filled you in on the Iran news, let me move on to the second bit of news. The Congress is debating extending Section 702. Section 702 of the Patriot Act provides for warranted surveillance of foreign nationals in the United States and of bad actors with whom they are in communication. And it's a FISA provision. Many Democrats did not like the president's temporary replacement of Tulsi Gabbard, and so they said they wouldn't vote for Section 702. So the president announced today that he is nominating to be the Director of National Intelligence, Jay Clayton. Jay Clayton is currently the United States Attorney for the Southern District of the United States, which means he's involved in every major national security investigation that touches on Manhattan. And he will, of course, he has the requisite credentials. He was the head of Sullivan and Cromwell as well. He was former head of the Securities and Exchange Commission, extraordinarily well qualified. So that's one objection removed. They have to approve Section 702. Here is Senator Tom Cotton on the floor minutes ago of the Senate telling Democrats to put aside politics. Section 702 protects the United States. Here's Senator Cotton, cut number 10.
7: Mr. President, Section 702 of the Foreign Intelligence Surveillance Act, also known as FISA, is a critical national security tool. 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
13: Welcome back, America. I'm Hugh Hewitt, joined by Vic Mattis, who is the co-host of the Getting Hammered podcast, the weekend and cultural affairs editor at the Washington Free Beacon. Vic, I greatly enjoyed the new edition of Getting Hammered. Congratulations on your son's high school graduation. I can understand being a little bit sad.
14: Thank you very much, Hugh.
13: I want to assure you the sadness passes quickly. Once they get out of the house, then you're happy with the space. And I just want to assure your wife, Kate, who got a little misty eye, it will pass. You'll be very, very pleased in the end.
14: Yeah, what I'm excited about is more food for me. That's
13: yes.
14: What I look forward to. You know, the extra portions, which I thought, oh, we have a little bit of leftover, or I'll just finish it now. And that happened actually last night. We're getting more and more used to my son being out and about and traveling. He's visiting his in-laws right now. And it's kind of an ease into a transition situation. But, I mean, you're right. There's that, and there's less cleaning,
13: the family
14: and
13: unit,
14: less laundry, too.
13: I thought your explanation of it's not nostalgia, it's not sad. The family unit that's gone everywhere and done everything is breaking up, at least not three quarters of the year. But once it gets together again back next summer or when he comes back from college, you'll begin to wonder, how long is he till he goes back? That's what's going to happen. So I want to ask you before we get to the peace deal, Giordano's, okay? I don't like any deep dish pizza ever since Uno closed. And now that I heard about your Uno experience, I don't want to go there. Where is Giordano's? Yeah. I want to know about Giordano's.
14: I like it. Giordano's is like in the middle of the Penn Quarter, Hugh, right here in downtown D.C. It's just a few blocks up from the Willard Hotel, as a matter of fact. So it's like 14th, I think,
13: and is
14: further
13: it,
14: up that street.
13: Is it a chain or is it a one-off?
14: Yeah. No, the original is in Chicago, so that's an acceptable chain. And if you don't, I don't know how you feel about deep dish in general. If you don't think about it as competition with actual pizza, but just as this delicious giant cake offering with cheese and tomatoes and things, it's quite lovely. One slice should really do it, but honestly, we could do two.
13: I'm an ambivalent deep dish person because in northeastern Ohio, with the Italian American community so thick there, we have many fine choices of pizza, including white pizza. I've always thought deep dish to be a kind of American knockoff. Vic, do you believe this deal that the president is talking about? Good idea or bad idea? Could it possibly have come together over last night?
14: I would like to believe that there is some form of a deal

0: With SRN News, I'm Jason Walker. Producer prices climbing last month at the fastest rate since November of 2022. Here's correspondent Laura Winters.
1: The Labor Department says the producer price index jumped 6.5% from a year ago. The price of gas up by 23% from April to May. Economists say uncertainty over oil prices because of the ongoing Iran war is what's impacting the numbers. No doubt, President Trump wants the war to be over as we are just 5 months out from the critical midterm elections, which will determine the balance of power in the House and Senate. Laura Winters reporting.
0: The president calling off new military strikes on Iran. He says a deal to end the war is very close. Changes in Europe. UK Defense Minister John Healey has suddenly resigned, saying the government in London is not willing to spend enough on the military at a time of rising threats. A guilty plea in a deadly shooting in Minnesota.
2: Vance Belter was charged with murdering Minnesota House Speaker Melissa Hortman and her husband Mark, and shooting State Senator John Hoffman and his wife Yvette. Belter came to the homes disguised as a police officer and driving a fake squad car. U.S. Attorney Daniel Rosen says the guilty plea was in exchange for dropping the death penalty.
3: To ensure that he never sees freedom again in his entire life, that was an opportunity that we just could not pass up.
2: Friends describe Belter as an evangelical Christian and occasional preacher who had struggled to find work. I'm Ed Donahue.
0: A memo from health officials raising questions about a decision to authorize fruit-flavored e-cigarettes for adult smokers. The FDA document shows that adding flavors like mango and blueberry did not help smokers to quit. This is SRN News.
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11: Welcome back, America. I'm Hugh Hewitt. If you are listening in hour one, Dr. Stephen Meyer, president of the Discovery Institute, way out in Seattle, and the prime mover behind the film, The Story of Everything, joined me in the first hour to walk us through how well the film has done. It's now out on Amazon Prime, and it is about the argument from design. It's a history of science film. It's a history of the argument of design. It's not a particular theology. It's only that there must be a creator of the universe. And there are, you can reason from the small to the larger, from the infinite to the beginning, the Big Bang, and you'll get there. Where we left off in hour one, Stephen, was we were talking about the new atheist, the new scientific atheist. The name I couldn't get was Sam Harris. He's the only one I've debated. Yeah, I've debated Dawkins on this show. He's not very impressive in this, though I took his natural selection course decades ago in college. Sam Harris just doesn't know much. Have they given up the fight? I don't see them much anymore. Have they given up the fight?
12: I think they have become less relevant. Some of them have just aged out of the debate. Others have just moved on to other topics. There's a wonderful book in the UK called The Surprising Rediscovery of Belief in God, written by Justin Brierley. And he tells the story of the unraveling of the new atheist movement, partly because of infighting within the new atheist camp themselves. Some of them were hyper woke. Some of them were really anti woke. And without an agreed framework for making moral decisions that comes from something like theism, they really didn't have a way of adjudicating those discussions. And so there was a lot of infighting and confusion. But beyond that, they never really addressed the most powerful scientific arguments for intelligent design or indeed for God as the designer. And so a lot of their scientific arguments seem really thin now, as a lot of the material from this larger network of scientists who see evidence of design is coming out into peer-reviewed scientific literature and into prominent books, and now very publicly in the form of this film that we've been talking about.
11: So back to the film. The film is called The Story of Everything. I'm wondering, is there a Story of Everything Part 2 that will take the second step? We persuaded you there's a designer. Now, the designer usually signs their work. An artist normally puts their mark on it. How do we figure out what the designer wants us to know? Is there a part two coming?
12: Well, there are several sequels. There'll be a part two that addresses the Darwinian argument for the origin of new forms of life as a result of the process of natural selection acting on random variations. You mentioned that you'd taken Dawkins's course on that. It happens that leading evolutionary biologists are now calling for a new theory of evolution because they know that mutation natural selection mechanism has very limited creative power. It does a nice job of explaining changes in coloration of peppered moths or changes in the shape or size of finch beaks. It does nothing to explain the origin of birds or mammals or insects or animal forms in the first place. And so this is a very interesting thing that the public doesn't know about, that leading evolutionary biologists are themselves dissatisfied with the standard textbook theory. I attended a conference at the Royal Society 10 years ago where this was all acknowledged. And it's time to put this theory out of its misery. So we'll have a film coming out on that. But we're also interested in the deeper questions about, well, who is the designer? And to address that, you have to go beyond what's called natural theology and start to look at not the general revelation of nature, but what theologians call the special revelation that comes from Scripture. And we have a couple of films planned on the historicity of different crucial biblical accounts of God's actions in time, space, and history, one on the Exodus account in the Hebrew Bible and one on the trial of Jesus in the New Testament. So for audience who liked our first film, stay tuned. We'll be getting to those questions, specific questions of, you know, which God are we talking about, and how can you make that decision rationally about which form of theism makes the most sense?
11: Well, apologetics has always interested me, but you always have to bring along people who aren't interested at one step at a time. The first step is the story of everything. Let's get it down. There is a Big Bang. There is a design to the cell. There is a magnificence to the architecture that cannot be random. And that's now available at Amazon Prime. But there's a sequence then to follow for people who have been, unfortunately, I didn't take Dawkins. I just read The Selfish Gene. It was taught by Stephen, I can't remember his last name, when I was a freshman in 1975. You got to bring people out of that pit step at a time, don't you? So are you feeling rejuvenated? Is the Discovery Institute rejuvenated as a result of this?
12: Yeah, we've had a kind of a big run. I would say, you know, the last 10 years have just been a kind of like a flywheel, more and more momentum. We're attracting more and more young talent. There's a historian of science, Thomas Kuhn, who wrote a famous book, The Structure of Scientific Revolutions, back in the 60s. And he said, scientific revolutions happen one funeral at a time. As the old guard died off, the younger people come. You don't persuade a lot of the oldsters. They just retire out of relevance, and you've got a new idea that comes up with younger people. We're seeing that happen around the idea of intelligence.
11: Well, congratulations on that. Don't forget, Amazon Prime has got The Story of Everything from the Discovery Institute and Dr. Stephen Myers. Thank you, Dr. Myers. I'm Hugh Hewitt. Stay tuned.
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16: But that's life. 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
19: Because if something doesn't feel right, it's probably not.
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21: One detail at a time.
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21: We
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21: Just like you should.
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21: So protect your everyday.
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0: With SRN News, I'm Jason Walker. President Trump calls off new military strikes on Iran.
1: President Trump says a deal to end the Iran conflict is close without giving details. The president spoke from the Oval Office on Thursday. Hours earlier, the president threatened major strikes on Iran. Mr. Trump also threatened to seize control of Iran's oil and gas industries as escalating attacks between both countries push the Mideast closer to full-scale war.
0: That is Washington correspondent Andrew Stewart reporting. A major blow to Moscow's claim that it's winning the war in Ukraine. Kyiv's forces targeting fuel supplies in the Crimean Peninsula. Now, that has triggered massive fuel crisis for Russia, persistent attacks catching Moscow off guard. Well, despite tensions between France and the U.S., President Emmanuel Macron is promising to fully accommodate President Trump's schedule for next week's G7 summit in France, even adjusting the start date to ensure Mr. Trump's attendance. Republicans getting an edge in Florida. Here's Lisa Dwyer.
2: The Florida Supreme Court has allowed the use of a new U.S. House map drawn by Republicans in the midterm elections. The court declined a request to issue a temporary injunction against the map. Attorneys representing voters argued that the new districts violate a state constitutional ban on political gerrymandering. Republicans currently hold 20 of the state's 28 U.S. House seats. The new voting districts could improve the GOP chances to win 4 additional seats in November. I'm Lisa Dwyer.
0: And those tornadoes in Iowa, now we've learned at least one fatality. This is SRN News.
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0: Looking ahead to Monday, anticipate pleasant weather with lower humidity, featuring a mix of sun and clouds and a high of 74. I'm meteorologist Joe Lundberg on 98.9 FM, The Answer.
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3: This is John Katzmatidis, the Cat's Corner. Well, I remember the movie Mr. Smith Goes to Washington. What happened? 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Why? We need more common sense in Washington. Whether we're talking about the federal government, state government, you need common sense. We need the balance of power in our government. Doctors, lawyers, accountants, professionals, business people, and blue-collar workers. And that's the only way we can come out with common sense. Putting on taxes and regulations without knowledge of what happens. Some of the states are not doing a good job. All they do is raise taxes. And then when they need more money, they tax the taxes. You got to laugh about it, but it's happening. We need people that have common sense, a balance of power in all our legislative functions to be able to operate our country, our states, our cities more efficiently. This is John Katzmatidis, The Cat's Corner.
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4: 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Just imagine giving the same phone number over and over and then suddenly saying, oh, no, you've got a new phone number. And I just refuse to memorize this number. 855-784-4255 if you want to call him. We got to make it 855 O'Connor. Can we do that? That's seven letters. O'Connor. Can we get that number? I'd like to get that number. That I won't forget. That's my name. You won't forget it either. Anyway, 855-784-4255 if you would like to disagree with Kurt Schlichter. I mean, who doesn't want to disagree? The best thing for you to disagree with Kurt Schlichter, though, is to go to LarryCruz.com and get on the cruise ship with us, and then you can just get in his face. LarryCruz.com. I want to see that happen. That'd be fun. But Hoke and Roundhill does disagree with him. We're going to get to Hoke's call in just a minute because I've been talking to Hoke and Roundhill on WMAL for, well, for the aforementioned 15 years, and we always agree. All right, so I'm excited about this. We're going to get to that in a minute. You can call the show as well, 855-784-4255. First, though, we are roaring toward the weekend here on this Friday, and this is day 14 of my campaign to send deserving kids to Angel Tree Camp through our friends at Prison Fellowship. I am so proud, and I know pride is a sin. Pride cometh before the fall. It's Pride Month, so let's be proud about this. I'm proud that so many of my listeners have stepped up to help provide scholarships for kids with a mom or dad in prison to attend Angel Tree Camp this summer. If you haven't already done so, I hope that today you'll consider joining those who've already given at LarryOShow.com. Because every child who gets a scholarship to go to Angel Tree Camp will have their life transformed. 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
5: All these children that have attended today are children who have been affected by crime and incarceration to some degree. 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
5: Our hope is that they hear a story of redemption, one of hope, one that tells them that, you know what, just because you're born in a certain situation, you don't have to stay in that situation, and that our life choices affect when and where we're going.
4: Yeah, we hear the words redemption and grace and atonement in politics right now from candidates who don't really know what those words mean. 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They're saved from that, but then they're introduced to real redemption. They're introduced to the gospel. And these kids will not just have their summer saved or their lives saved. They'll have their souls redeemed. Go to LarryOShow.com. Be a part of this movement and help these kids who really do need you.

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4: The movie is called Disclosure, Steven Spielberg movie, so it's getting a lot of attention. It's about the government hiding from us little peons, people who can't handle the truth, apparently, that, yeah, there's alien life forms out there. We've made contact with them. We've known about it for decades. And in his run-up to promote the movie, Spielberg said something odd. What does this do to the fundamental beliefs that many of us have? Is God our God only on this planet, or is God a God for every system where there's civilization, intelligent life? Last I checked, nothing says that God is our God. He's not ours. We're his. But I think that's part of the fundamental disconnect here. Let's bring in our PhD, because they know more about these things, Casey Luskin. Casey, we just played a little bit of your interview on the Biola University podcast, and I hope I didn't mangle this, but talk to me about why this is even a conversation, that alien life form in some way would undermine our Christian or Judeo-Christian faith.
5: Yeah, first of all, I'm so sorry for the technical difficulties, Larry. It must have been the aliens or something interfering.
4: Exactly.
5: With the
4: they're trying to silence the truth, Casey.
5: They're in on the conspiracy. So you did a great introduction. I actually could hear you playing my Sean McDowell interview. I don't think you guys could hear me. I don't know why. But yeah, basically, a lot of folks out there, they don't want to believe in a traditional view that God is our creator. They're looking for a way out of that, right? Mm-hmm. And for some folks, aliens are that easy way out. They think that if they can find a way that we were actually created by aliens or aliens exist, that either that implies a fully naturalistic evolutionary history of humanity where obviously God is not involved, or maybe aliens can take the place of God and they are our creators. So I'm not saying that's true for everybody, but there's certainly folks out there in society. I don't know exactly where Steven Spielberg is coming from, but as you said, he's going out there saying that this new alien disclosure is somehow going to disrupt everyone's belief in God and belief in faith. And he might even have some agendas along those lines. So
4: yeah,
5: lot of different sparks are flying.
4: So at the risk of using a term that probably will confuse this matter even further, when it comes to alien life, whenever anyone challenges me, oh, what do you think? Is there life on that? I'd like to say, Casey, I'm agnostic, if I can use that word. It doesn't matter to me one way or the other. I know my path of salvation. I know what historically my church has taught me about the disposition of my soul and my Savior. Who's to say that whatever life may be on another planet has anything to do with that?
5: I would say I'm coming from a very similar place, Larry. I personally am also agnostic about whether or not physical extraterrestrial life exists. As a Christian, you know, I read the Bible. I don't see it saying anything about aliens. Maybe God did make life elsewhere. Maybe he didn't. It's really not for me to tell God what he should or should not do. So I try to keep an open mind, you know, but nonetheless, what's been released so far, you know, in these disclosure documents, I see a lot of grainy videos of black and white dots zipping around. It's interesting for sure, but I can't say that I know what it is. I mean, I'm not that much of an expert to know exactly what they mean.
4: Right.
5: But as far as my faith goes, I don't see anything here that would challenge, you know, what I believe as a Christian.
4: Casey Luskin is a PhD. He's Associate Director and Research Director at the Center for Science and Culture at the Discovery Institute. Since you come from your profession from a faith-based perspective, Casey, what do you say to those who will look at aliens and they will say,

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0: and he was only 55.
1: I know. And her heartbreak was so, she was crying and screaming and trying to get help. And you know, just like that, he was gone. So that's why, Pat, I'm so glad you understand my message about the fragility of life. I often think about, long-time audience members know I lost my wife to cancer, and we had a chance to say goodbye. We had a year and a half or so of her treatment and realizing that she was facing a very tough prognosis with endometrial cancer, and we had a chance to not spill. We used to joke about not yelling over the spilled milk, you know, the things that can. And I often think how a lot of people must feel robbed when somebody dies like that, just quickly, you know, because you don't have the chance to say goodbye. And at least with my Denise, we had a chance to say goodbye to each other. So anyhow, we're gonna dive into Iran and all the other things that are making headlines today, but I wanted to get that off my chest because, look, it was on my heart and I wanted to share it with you. 800-655-MIKE.
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8: With SRN News, I'm Rich Thomason in Washington. On the brink of another U.S. attack on Iran last evening, President Trump called it off, announcing a breakthrough in talks with the Islamic Republic. A peace agreement, he says, could be signed in Europe as soon as this coming weekend. A key surveillance tool allowing the U.S. to collect intelligence abroad expires today. The House and Senate failed to temporarily extend the FISA program, which does expire at midnight. President Trump is nominating Jay Clayton, the U.S. attorney for the Southern District of New York, as Director of National Intelligence. Powerful storms have once again battered parts of the Midwest. At least three tornadoes touching down in communities outside Chicago, destroying homes, uprooting trees, and bringing down power lines. Storms have also grounded flights and knocked out power to hundreds of thousands of utility customers across the Midwest into the Northeast. More details, SRNNews.com.
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10: today. Expect mostly sunny skies with a breeze and lower humidity. The high will reach 83 degrees. Tonight will bring cooler temperatures under a crystal clear sky, dropping to a low of 59. Tomorrow will continue with mostly sunny conditions and a high of 85. By Sunday, the weather will be mostly cloudy and cooler with a chance of a thunderstorm in some parts of the area. The high temperature will be 76 degrees. Looking ahead to Monday, anticipate pleasant weather with lower humidity, featuring a mix of sun and clouds and a high of 74. I'm meteorologist Joe Lundberg on 98.9 FM, The Answer.
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0: Well, when I left the station yesterday, I saw that, hey, we got a deal in Iran. And I thought, well, that means Friday will be a layup show in terms of determining what I lead with. But maybe not. We've got other things going on. And right now, for instance, the Columbus Arts Festival is kicking off downtown. No, I'm not going to talk arts for the next hour, not even the next segment. But I'm going to be interested to see if we can make it through the weekend without fights breaking out like they did at the St. Catharines Festival last weekend. An increased police presence. This is always the way this administration in town handles these incidents. And it's not the fault of police. Police are deployed where they're told to be deployed. It's the police administration, Chief Elaine Bryant, Assistant Chief LaShawna Potts, that determine where they're going to prioritize patrols on a weekend and where they're not. Andrew Ginther, Zach Klein, City Council, they would all have input on that. But back to Iran for a second. When I heard the deal in Iran was done, I was like, fantastic. Threatening to bomb them into oblivion and doing it for a day. Seems like it worked. Finally brought Iran to the table. Maybe they got their leadership situation squared away. And the reason I put some faith and confidence in the fact that we were finally at the end of a long and ponderous road was because I didn't hear Iran denying it. Always before, when Trump said, we're close to a deal, we've got a deal, we're almost on the cusp of a deal, every time Iran would say, nope, not true. And then this morning, Trump is reacting to Iran's statements where Iranian officials leaked, quote, terms of the deal. And Trump says the terms are not what we agreed to. So I don't know if we're back at square one. I am not in favor of suspending this bombing campaign one more second. Like, until the ink is on the paper, I would continue as if we're not proceeding toward an agreement. Because these, you know, this is just maddening. Maddening that they won't. I don't think they know who's in charge. I'm fed up with it. I think you're fed up with it. I don't want to get into the nuances of it. But the big sticking point here is do you think Trump would agree to a deal where Iran managed the security and passage of the Strait of Hormuz going into the future? Of course not. He's not going to agree to that deal. He's not going to agree to any deal where Iran gets to pursue or purchase a nuclear weapon down the road. Those are non-negotiable aspects of this whole matter, which he has stated from day one. So for Iran yesterday to allow the president to say, yep, we've agreed to terms, we're going to be meeting in Europe and signing, and J.D. Vance will be there and I won't be there. And then Iran to say, well, no, we're going to be, don't worry, we're going to be taking care of the Strait of Hormuz. No, you're not going to be taking care of the Strait of Hormuz. Unless you're looking up at it from the bottom of the ocean. So I'm not going to waste my time on a deal that may never happen because we've got other meatier things to get to. Starting with the continued twisting in the wind via the malignant grudge the Franklin County Prosecutor's Office and the Franklin County Justice System has against former Franklin County Sheriff's Deputy Jason Mead. Yesterday, I told you that the special prosecutors in the case, two incompetent, lying dirtbags, Gary Schroyer and Tim Merkel, lied in their court papers, their court filing, saying Jason Mead should get the maximum sentence for reckless homicide, which he was convicted of in the shooting death of Casey Goodson, which he should not have been convicted of in the case of Casey Goodson, because there was no body cam video and no eyewitness testimony. But Schroyer and Merkel lied in their court documents. They said Mead pulled the trigger multiple times. He pulled the trigger one time. He had his weapon set to automatic. The prosecution well knew that. They lied in court papers to the judge. And they lied about some other things or misappropriated things. Oh, Casey Goodson couldn't hear his orders because he was playing YouTube music. We had testimony at the trial. Were you asleep, Merkel and Schroyer? I know your closing argument sounded like you'd just been awakened from a stupor, drunken or sleep-induced, I don't know which, but you had testimony at the very trial you were prosecuting that said that an examination of Casey Goodson's phone showed that he was not playing music at the time, but he had earbuds in. So you tell the judge, well, he couldn't hear him because he had earbuds in and he had the safety on in his gun. And you well know that if you had that presented by a defense team, you would say, well, there was no way that my client could have possibly known that the safety was engaged or the music was not playing. You know you would do that. You're not honest brokers at all. Which I would question whether you're an honest broker at all if you dare prosecute a police officer in a case like this where there are mountains of reasonable doubt. But the latest development is that after presenting papers, this is how much of a couple of double doofuses these twin morons are. They submitted court papers yesterday or the day before talking about, well, we think Jason Mead should get 3 years maximum sentence for reckless homicide. Now comes word that they're going to delay sentencing, which was scheduled for June the 16th, middle of next week, because if they sentence Jason Mead, if Judge David Young sentences Jason Mead for reckless homicide, then the Franklin County Prosecutor's Office might be blocked from prosecuting him a third time for the murder of Casey Goodson. The first time ended in a mistrial. The second time was well on its way to ending in a mistrial. Remember, the jury sent a message to the judge, we are deadlocked. We cannot make up our mind. We have, they didn't say this, but this is what we now know, they had an activist black juror, a black female on the jury, who has on her own Facebook page and shared by Sean Walton, the civil attorney for the Goodson family, that got $7 million in advance of this verdict, which that doesn't prejudice the jury at all. Gee, why would the city be paying $7 million if Jason Mead didn't do anything wrong? She posted and Sean Walton reposted that she felt the pressure of being a juror to, what, right the wrongs done to past black victims in other cases, which are completely and totally irrelevant to this, and should right now be the first item mentioned by Mark Collins and his defense team in getting Jason Mead's conviction thrown out and make Franklin County prosecute him again, and this time do a better job of keeping idiots off the jury who've already made up their mind about what they're going to decide. So they're not going to sentence Jason Mead, who's been foolishly, stupidly, indefensibly in jail since May 7th because he poses no risk to the community at all. He's been in jail since May 7th. My thought, I guess I'm a cockeyed optimist. I held out hope that maybe there was a method to Judge David Young's madness on this. That because he's a political actor, of course he is, he's a judge, he has to be elected, that he would say, all right, here's what I'm going to do. I'm going to keep this to myself because I'm not going to say it, because if I say it, I'll get bounced by some judge woker than I am. But I'm going to put Jason Mead in the Franklin County lockup. I really don't want to do it. I don't think he committed any crime in this case. I guess, though, if the judge really thought that, he would have issued a directed verdict, which he should have. But maybe Young thought, hey, I'll let Mead go to the Franklin County Jail. He's a former Franklin County Sheriff's deputy. They'll treat him as much like a king as a prisoner can be treated. And then he'll walk into my courtroom in June the 16th, and he'll have been in prison for 5 weeks. And I'll say, you know, Deputy Mead, blah, blah, blah, blah, blah. I sentence you to, like, 3 years, sentence suspended except for time served. And, of course, there'd be outrage in the black community. Oh, look at this. Rah. You know. But that's what I hope for. Now I know that Young could sentence him. He could go ahead and sentence him if he really had a functioning brain. Because then what that would do is give any attorney who represents Jason Mead down the road, if Franklin County, if Shayla Favor, the prosecutor, who's untrustworthy, on being unbiased toward police officers. I don't think she could try Jason Mead a third time for murder if Judge David Young went ahead and sentenced him for reckless homicide, because that charge grew out of the same case. That is what a good judge would do. That is how he would dispense with this and say, sorry, Goodson family, you don't get your pound of flesh. You already got $7 million you weren't entitled to. You're going to get your 2 ounces of flesh, and you're going to have to go home and be happy with that, because there was mammoth reasonable doubt in this case. But no, they're going to let Jason Mead twist in the wind and sit in a Franklin County jail and delay his sentencing.
1: This afternoon will bring mostly sunny skies with a breezy and less humid feel, reaching a high of 86. Tonight, expect a crystal clear sky with a low of 61. Tomorrow will continue with mostly sunny conditions and a high of 86. As we move into Sunday, clouds will give way to some sunshine, along with a chance of a thunderstorm. It won't be as warm, with a high of 76. Looking ahead to Monday, expect pleasant weather with lower humidity levels and a mix of clouds and sun, reaching a high of 74. I'm meteorologist Joe Lundberg on 98.9 FM, The Answer.
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0: 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We have in the city of Columbus a little thing called a Columbus Civilian Police Review Board. And I remember when this was formed, November of 2020, couple months after the George Floyd riots in Minneapolis,

Right, so of course, we had the rioters who, of course, sued Columbus police and were paid $6 million. And then sometime down the road after that, as we move from then to present day, all of those police officers were exonerated for their actions. But we had to have a civilian police oversight review board. They voted it in a special referendum in November of 2020. Now, let's say you were one of the wokesters put on the Columbus Civilian Police Review Board, and you're there to like make sure the police straighten up and fly right, and they don't get away with anything. Would you then sign a contract for data services in your private business with the Columbus Police Department? And not have the slightest inkling in your mind, I wonder if this is a conflict of interest. That in one place I'm profiting to the tune of $50,000 for my work with Columbus Police. And in my other position, I am sitting in judgment of Columbus Police. I wonder if people who learn of this, should I run it by them before I sign the contract with Columbus Police? I wonder if they might think, I don't think those two things are compatible. In one position, you are being paid by Columbus Police, and in another position, you are also being paid to oversee them. Now, this goes in the direction that, you know, if I were going to approve it, which I wouldn't, I would say, well, at least you're digging into the statistics of Columbus Police, and you probably see the high number of juvenile criminals who are stealing cars, and then from those crimes escalating into more serious crimes, and it might give you better context on how to oversee police, and you might like not be quite as agenda-driven when it comes to holding police accountable for their actions. But even in my own heart, even though I would love to have a mole or five on the Columbus Police Civilian Oversight Review Board, favorably looking on police actions because they are figuratively in bed with Columbus Police, even I would know, it's really not right, Bruce. You shouldn't be doing that. But apparently that did not occur to a woman named Chanel Jones. She's not only on the Police Oversight Review Board, she's the vice president for the board, or was. She resigned on April the 6th. Why did she resign on April the 6th? Because she had a $49,950 contract with the Columbus Division of Police that started in December of last year. When did Chanel decide to tell other people on the board about her, in my estimation, looming conflict of interest? Well, in March, 3 months after she signed the deal, she told everyone on the board at a March 10th meeting, 3 months after the contract began, as of December, I have had a contract with the Columbus Division of Police to facilitate their CompStat meetings. I just wanted to be full and transparent that this does not represent a conflict of interest. This is a data analysis type of endeavor, and it doesn't conflict with anything we're doing on the board. Really? Really? In no universe can you be paid by an entity that you are also being paid to oversee, not disclose it to anyone until it is brought to your attention. Hey, by the way, do you have a contract? That's what happened to Chanel Jones. Somebody else outed her and said in February, hey, you know, you might want to let people know that you have a contract with the Columbus Police. That is what the chairman of the Oversight Review Board, Brooke Burns, told Jones in February. And it took Jones another month to disclose it. And guess what? After she mentioned it, nobody on the board had any questions. Nobody on the review board had any questions. Wait a second. What do you mean you got a... Nope, didn't occur to him.

0: if the people on this 9-member board lack the rudimentary brain power to not want to avoid, at the very least, the appearance of impropriety, then what use are they at all? From the very beginning, I said this review board was put together to add another layer of people who could look at everything Columbus police officers do and find fault with it. None of these people on this board have, prior to being appointed, ever sat in a police cruiser, rode a shift, walked a beat. None of them have the faintest clue about what Columbus police officers go through on a daily basis. But they sit in judgment of them. So, not only that, they sit in judgment of them. And on the other hand, well, nobody's looking. Here, let me sign this contract. Let me go over the statistics with you. And by the way, that'll cost you $50,000. Now, shockingly, the most amazing thing I learned from reading this story in the Columbus Dispatch is that Mayor Andrew Ginther, who appointed Shanil Jones to the Police Oversight Review Board, said this: "I was not aware." I want to make sure we're being fully transparent about what happened. Obviously, we've just started the process of looking into it, investigating that. Think you'll hear another peep about this? Do you? No. I don't think you will. I don't think you will at all. So, as I said from the beginning, the Police Oversight Review Board was a complete and total joke, and it's proven itself to be exactly that, with this clear conflict of interest that she kept secret.
1: With SRN News, I'm Bob Agnew in Washington. A key U.S. government surveillance program is set to expire today without court intervention. A surveillance tool known as FISA is seen as vital in preventing terror attacks and catching foreign spies, but it's set to expire after congressional efforts to temporarily extend it failed in bipartisan fashion. Critics say the program allows the government to aim at surveillance capacity at American citizens without a warrant while the government investigates foreign suspects. It's something that's raised Fourth Amendment concerns. The Fourth Amendment meant to protect Americans from unreasonable search and seizure and does require a warrant before surveillance is allowed to proceed. Secretary of State Marco Rubio has signed a memorandum of understanding with the UFC to create a public-private partnership with mixed martial arts. That comes ahead of this weekend's cage fights on the White House South Lawn. This is SRN News.
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0: America 250. We'll get a look into how that will break out on July the 4th. With the big UFC event at the White House this weekend, lots of celebrations planned. Some people are happy about it. Some people are not happy about it. It's pretty easy to classify the people who are happy about it. They're patriots. They're people who love the country. They're people who understand that they were blessed to be born in the greatest country in the history of the world. Then the people who are not happy about it, well, I mean, I could give you a long description of them, but essentially they're Democrats. Okay? So now that we got that out of the way, and you're on the right side of that issue, the right side of history, maybe you'd like to outfit yourself in beautiful America 250 merchandise and not pay a dime for it. 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And if that message is played on a network show, you'll win the free merchandise. 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All right, so I've given a lot of thought to, I give a lot of thought every day to what I'm going to talk about on this show. I pray about what I'm talk about on this show. One of the things I pray every day is I don't disgrace my faith in Christ or keep anybody from becoming a Christian by the way I talk about topics on the show. And look, I've been talking about the Austin Metcalf murder, the Carmelo Anthony sentencing for that murder, the kid who was 17 when he stabbed Austin Metcalf to death at a track meet in Frisco, Texas, 2 years ago. And look, the reality of the case is it's a black teenager and a white teenager. White teenager stabbed to death, black teenager who stabbed him to death. There were no racial overtones to this case, except the people who wanted Carmelo Anthony to not be penalized at all for this murder have made it about race. And there have been many, many, many, many ugly things said by supporters of Carmelo Anthony outside the courthouse in Collin County, Texas, where it didn't take the jury even one overnight deliberation to convict him. Now there is a trend out there where black people superimpose their picture on an AI-generated image of Austin Metcalf's grave, and they are urinating on his grave. And then those messages are sent to the Metcalf family. Metcalf family has received death threats via text message last year in August, before this case went to trial. SWAT teams were called to the Metcalf house because they were getting threats from the community. And there's a ton of lies being told about this by everybody from I guess she's still a congresswoman, Jasmine Crockett. I look forward to the day when I can say former Congresswoman Jasmine Crockett, but also by agenda-driven anchors like Don Lemon, formerly of CNN, now irrelevant. But here's what Don Lemon said yesterday, an hour I like.
6: Well, they're saying that they struck the three black jurors. I have two attorneys coming up that are going to talk about that. But yeah, it was an all-white jury. And again, death is tragic, as you said.
7: Sure.
6: Nobody's wishing anything upon, anything bad upon the family of the young man who died.
0: The word is victim. The young man who died, the word is victim. Don Lemon, you can't bring yourself to say victim. You can bring yourself to say it was an all-white jury, even though it had an Asian woman, a couple Hispanic women, and one Middle Eastern woman on it. Did not have any black jurors on it because all three black jurors in the pool were teachers. And if I'm an attorney trying a case that occurred at a high school track meet, I don't want any teachers on the jury either. So they were not excluded because they were black. They were excluded because they were teachers. Now, I know this is not indicative of the entire spectrum of the black community, but you need to know the depth of depravity out there. I apologize for the numerous bleeps that will accompany this clip. But before I play it, I want you to picture if the races had been reversed in this murder and a white person went on social media and posted something like this black person did yesterday.
7: I'm so proud of y'all for killing that white boy. See, they not used to this shit happening to them, y'all. My only problem is it should happen more. This is where I got a problem with my people. It should happen more. We should make a day like every Thursday or every Wednesday where we just wake up and f*** up a white girl or a white boy. Just pick a little girl, smack the shit out of her. Little boy, smack the shit out of him. Old lady, white, whatever. We should set up a day once a week where we just f*** them up, y'all. Until they go back to the mountains. Yeah, last set of day where we just f*** them up. Oh, this cuz. We wake up, we yawn, we brush our teeth, we wash our face, and we go outside, and we just f*** them up. First, that's how we got to start getting our day started.
0: Let's hope not. I find that revolting, disgusting, and I can't imagine the backlash. If anybody white posted anything at all like that. Why Carmelo Anthony did what he did has never been disclosed. He didn't testify at the trial. But his parents now, who raised $600,000 in a GoFundMe for his defense, yet he was represented by a public defender. Where did that money go? Oh, they lived in a gated community. Well, now, you know, even though they're separated from their son, he lives in a gated community too. It's called jail. But here was Carmelo Anthony's parents on a podcast with a woman named Mimi Brown, who asked if their son got a fair trial.
8: So do you believe your son received a fair trial?
9: Absolutely not.
10: Absolutely not.
9: Absolutely not. And we're going to keep fighting. Mm-hmm. We will not stop fighting for justice for my son. Mm-hmm.
8: And as parents, have you all struggled with guilt, you know, asking yourselves, is there anything differently? I know, Kayla, you said you wish you had gone to that track meet. Is there anything that you both wish you could have done differently?
10: I wish I would have just been rebellious. I was told, don't talk to this person. Don't talk to this person. I feel like it was just a setup. Now, so they told us, go get white attorneys. Every black person I went to a white attorney. No white attorney, they set them up. Pushed him. Hey, here you go. I mean, no objections. It was things smooth, so because I, as a father, of me being who I am, I got to make sure she's straight. This mama bear, I got to make sure she's straight mentally, because if she's not straight, my house ain't straight. I'm not straight. Then so because I got the kids to worry about.
0: Okay, I think his Mensa membership got lost in the mail. The mistake he made, he said, was listening to his black friends who told him to hire a white attorney. I mean, if I'm his friend, I say, well, you better hire yourself a really good attorney. White, black, green, red, I don't care. But your son looks guilty as all guilty can be. And you better find somebody who can figure out a way to keep your son from not being sentenced to life in prison or sentenced to death. Go get a white attorney. He went and got a white attorney. He also went and got an incompetent attorney. And his son lost the case. By the way, after the guilty verdict was rendered, if you want a window into what kind of parents, and this, we always talk about how, like, you know, all communities suffer, but in particular, the black community has suffered because of the lack of black fathers in the homes. He's in the home. And I don't think enough about the fact that, you know, maybe sometimes it's good there's not a black father in the home. Because if the black father is a racist like he is, and if the black father plants racist ideas in his son's head, that might explain why a 17-year-old black kid like Carmelo Anthony goes into a tent that is not affiliated with the high school that he goes to and thinks that it's okay for him to pull out a knife and stab someone in the heart when he comes over to tell him, hey, dude, you got to get out of the tent. Oh, put your hands on me and see what happens. I'm not going to fight you at a track meet, bro. Okay, great. You're not going to fight me? Here, take this. I'll stab you right through the heart. But when the sentencing came around for Carmelo Anthony, his parents were not in the room. They abandoned their son when he was sentenced, which stuck with the father of Austin Metcalf. His name is Jeff Metcalf.
11: So you can live with your lie if you want to, but my truth is forever. Just like the fact your son is a convict and a killer. Forever. Forever is a long time. What's your master plan, Mr. Anthony? To use your son as income and soak up as much money playing victim to line your pockets and then abandon him when he's at sentencing? Our victim impact? You just left him up there by himself? Amazing. Amazing.
0: Yeah, it is amazing. Although, once you hear the parents talk about their son, I suppose you can muster some degree of sympathy for Carmelo Anthony, because while he did have two parents in his home, he had two terrible parents in his home. And there's no doubt in my mind that he was raised to hate white people. And unfortunately, there are a lot of people out there who have that attitude. You'll hear from one of them who's on a school board in Rhode Island next.
12: This afternoon will bring mostly sunny skies with a breezy and less humid feel, reaching a high of 86. Tonight, expect a crystal clear sky with a low of 61. Tomorrow, we'll continue with mostly sunny conditions and a high of 86. As we move into Sunday, clouds will give way to some sunshine, along with a chance of a thunderstorm. It won't be as warm, with a high of 76. Looking ahead to Monday, expect pleasant weather with lower humidity levels and a mix of clouds and sun, reaching a high of 74. I'm meteorologist Joe Lundberg on 98.9 FM, The Answer.
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0: If you're looking to do a flooring remodel, well, don't make a move to a big box store before you go to a website, mine, brucehooley.com, and click the flooring tab. I have been on a bit of a roll lately. Maybe this is that time of year when people want to do their flooring before they get heavy into vacation season, or maybe they've already had their vacation, they come back, maybe they're just now getting their tax return. I don't care. I'm not digging into your finances. I want your finances to be more robust, and they will be if you decide to go with me, because I will save you money. Now, that doesn't mean my products are inferior to big box stores. It just means that I have some pricing advantages that they don't have. 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What we have is great flooring, hard surface, carpet, great installers, our own, fantastic work ethic, and lower prices. 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So a thought has come to my mind as the Carmelo Anthony murder conviction came down quickly from a jury in Frisco, Texas. As I see a large number, and I know Jason Whitlock, my friend Jason Whitlock, says, well, you know, what you're seeing online from these crazy idiots like the one I played last segment saying, we need to set aside a day of the week where we just go out and bleep up white people. Jason Whitlock's view is this is a minority, it's clickbait, don't fall for it. And then I look at the crowds of these people, and I'm like, Jace, I don't know. That's Frisco, Texas. This is a suburb of Dallas, and that's a fair amount of people. Maybe I'll have Jason on sometime. We'll talk about this. He's on the right side of this issue. He's a smart guy. You don't have to be a smart guy. If you go into a tent of a rival high school, and let me, as somebody who... As somebody who ran track in high school and cross country three straight years, and the fraternizing with other teams, unless things have changed, at a meet, those people on other teams were not our friends. We didn't go over to their tent and socialize. That's just ridiculous. Oh, Carmel, you're just going in there to see your friend? Ridiculous. Okay, when you're asked to leave, you leave. And if you don't leave, and a lot of people have asked you, then you can expect the leader on the team, which Austin Metcalf was, to come over and move you out of there. But I've seen a lot of these just very despicable things online from people saying that, you know, Carmelo Anthony didn't get a fair trial, and Carmelo Anthony's the victim, and Austin Metcalf's a bully, and he put his hands on him, and when that happens, You know, I'm thinking, I always used to hear black people say, you know, our lot in life is so terrible because black parents have to have the talk with their kids that, hey, if a police officer pulls you over, you know, he's probably going to shoot you. And so you got to keep your hands and here and there and what, you know, you got to have the talk. So black teenagers, black children, black men, black women are aware that the world is stacked against them, and don't make a move, because if you do, you'll be shot. Well, now, with Carmelo Anthony sentenced to 35 years, completely insufficient for what he did, in prison, now I'm hearing from a fairly significant portion of black voices out there that this happened because Jeff Metcalf, the father of Austin Metcalf, a white family, that this happened because Jeff Metcalf didn't have the talk with his son that, hey, black people have had a different experience and you've got to respect how fearful they are of you. And that, you know, if you provoke them by putting your hands on them, then they're well within their right to stab you in the heart. This Substack written by Dr. Stacy Patton. So I'm going to presume she's not like, she's a doctor like Jill Biden. She's like a educational doctor because she's on a school board in Rhode Island. I doubt she can write a prescription. If she did, maybe she could write one for stupidity and be cured of hers. But here's the headline of her Substack. Dear Jeff Metcalf, your son is dead because you failed to teach him that black boys have boundaries. Ooh, can't wait to read the highlights of this one. And she rails against Jeff Metcalf for in his victim impact statement, saying to Carmelo Anthony, you failed your parents, you failed yourself, and you failed society. You don't belong in this community. You're going to prison. You can't even look me in the eyes right now, but you can stab my son in the heart. She criticizes Jeff Metcalf for speaking disrespectfully to Carmelo Anthony and showing that he still felt superior to Carmelo Anthony and that he wanted to order Carmelo Anthony around and that this is why black teenagers and black people are justified in responding with violence to white people because white people just don't understand how tough black people have had it. I mean, this thing goes on forever. It is, I'm not going to encourage you to go and get super angry. I was able to laugh at this when I read it. Here's some of it. You, in all caps, failed to teach your boy that black children have boundaries. You failed to teach humility, restraint, or the sacred fact that another person's body is not your jurisdiction. You failed to teach him that another child's space is not a challenge to be conquered. Really? Then why is he in the wrong tent? Oh, I'm sorry. That was me digressing. You failed to teach him that community does not mean white boys get to decide who belongs and who does not. Wow. Okay. So this is look, she puts forward this opinion. Jasmine Crockett puts forward this opinion. A lot of black influencers are putting forth this opinion. And I thought what Greg Gutfeld said yesterday on The Five was extremely, extremely interesting. He identifies the double standard that is out there that allows for morons like this to write this and probably keep her job on the Rhode Island Board of Education, for morons like Jasmine Crockett to spout their hate about, oh, it was just a little knife and he only stabbed him once. Yeah, he stabbed him in the heart and killed him. Let's not gloss over that, Jazz. But Greg Gutfeld identifies how this can happen and there can be no consequences for it when there most assuredly would be if any white person of influence said anything similar.
3: She says she doesn't know what it's like. We don't know. We don't know what it's like to be a black woman, and that's true, but she doesn't know what it's like to be a white man like me. I can't afford to be as stupid as she is. Like, I have to try harder because I'm going to be called all sorts of names, but she can say whatever she wants. I think she said, like, what if it were a white teen who stabbed a black kid? Oh, it would be different. She's right. There would be riots, there would be looting, there would be murals, there would be marches, there would be corporate virtue signaling, quiet moments in the quad, politicians weeping, celebrity villa videos. I am Carmelo Anthony. We would kneel. Nancy Pelosi would wear a scarf. If this were in reverse, they would George Floyd the crap out of it. Fact is, we have an incredibly low bar for black leftist commentary. If any white person said that stuff about the murder of a black kid, it would be the apocalypse. But on the left, every heartless bozo gets a hall pass.
0: The one thing he left out is there'd be myriad attorneys, Ben Crump, Robert Gresham, Sean Walton, if it happened here, lining up to represent Austin Metcalf.
3: The weird thing about it is, we're in a situation where you can, like, talk about justifiable homicide when you're dealing with whiteness. And it's because we have created a filter of historical oppression that, like, you could be innocent, but you represent something. So I look at you as a totem, I guess, for all the guilt. And because our society is evil and racist and bigoted, the stakes are life and death. So when I am confronted with a white person, I can stab you. That is what she is saying.
0: It's absolutely what she's saying. It's absolutely what everyone on the side of Carmelo Anthony is saying in this when they contend that he didn't get a fair trial, that he was sentenced to too harsh of a punishment, or that he wasn't guilty at all. Is it, well, you know, because things bad happened in the past and anything we do in the future?
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23: News this hour at Town Hall, I'm Bob Agnew in Washington. Today's SpaceX IPO set to make Elon Musk the world's first ever trillionaire. Here's Bernie Bennett.
24: Elon Musk is officially the world's first trillionaire on paper, after the rocket, satellite, and AI company SpaceX raised a record $75 billion in its initial public offering. Once the stock debuts on the NASDAQ, market makers will begin matching buy and sell orders to find an opening price as the world's most valuable private company ceases to be private. Unusually, SpaceX priced its IPO at a fixed $135 share. SpaceX will raise around $75 billion, comprising 555 million shares, with an anticipated market capitalization of $1.75 trillion. Bernie Bennett reporting.
23: A key U.S. government surveillance program is set to expire today. The surveillance tool, known as FISA, is seen as vital in preventing terrorist attacks and catching foreign spies. It's set to expire, however, after congressional efforts to extend it came up short. Critics say the program allows the government to aim its surveillance capacity at American citizens. Former South Korean President Yoon has been given a long prison term for drone flights over North Korea's Pyongyang.
25: South Korea's ousted president, Yoon Suk-yeol, and his former defense minister have been sentenced to 30 years in prison in a case alleging Yoon ordered drone flights over Pyongyang in 2024 to heighten tensions with North Korea and justify declaring martial law at home. The same court had earlier sentenced Yoon to life in prison for a rebellion conviction over his short-lived imposition of martial law in December 2024. North Korea had accused Seoul of flying drones over Pyongyang to drop propaganda leaflets three times in October 2024. I'm Charles Deledesma.
23: It's mixed trading on Wall Street. The Dow Jones Industrial Average doing well. Right now it's up 262 points. NASDAQ dipping into negative territory, up by about 60. More at townhall.com.
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23: Here's Rich Thomason now with the midday Wall Street Business Report.
4: Elon Musk is set to become the world's first trillionaire by selling shares in his rocket company SpaceX on the NASDAQ, what's likely to be the biggest stock debut ever. SpaceX, raising $75 billion to help put people on Mars, send giant data centers the size of football fields into orbit, and take on its AI rivals. Wall Street's rebound goes on, and oil prices are down more than 3% after President Trump claimed a breakthrough in talks to end the Iran war. The president says a war-ending deal could be signed as soon as this weekend. Adobe slid 7.3% after the software company beat Wall Street sales and profit targets and raised its full-year guidance. Adobe, whose shares are down 42% since the beginning of the year, also announcing that its chief financial officer is stepping down. For the Wall Street Business Report, I'm Rich Thomason.
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12: This afternoon will bring mostly sunny skies with a breezy and less humid feel, reaching a high of 86. Tonight, expect a crystal clear sky with a low of 61. Tomorrow will continue with mostly sunny conditions and a high of 86. As we move into Sunday, clouds will give way to some sunshine, along with a chance of a thunderstorm. It won't be as warm, with a high of 76. Looking ahead to Monday, expect pleasant weather with lower humidity levels and a mix of clouds and sun, reaching a high of 74. I'm meteorologist Joe Lundberg on 98.9 FM, The Answer.
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0: Welcome in, hour number two, Bruce Hooley Show. I swallowed wrong. I got hit by a cough. Final hour of this show this week will be at 4 o'clock, not this show, with the Josh Pick Retirement Blueprint Radio Show. We will talk, no doubt, about the initial public offering of SpaceX. In fact, that's a good place to start as we catch up a day later than we normally do with our friend Matt Mayer of OpportunityOhio.org. He writes a fantastic Substack, The Patriot Mind. You should subscribe to it. You'll find out details about things that give you insight into Ohio jobs. Not a pretty picture. Dublin school redistricting, also not a pretty picture, but more context in that picture, which Matt and I will discuss. Subscribe to The Patriot Mind. Search Matt Mayer on Twitter or X at Ohio Matt. So, right off the top, are you jumping in on the SpaceX initial public offering around $130 a share?
1: I did put in an order, but I'm pretty sure it won't get filled because it's before the IPO actually goes live on trading. They've already said it's jumped about $175 a share. So I put in an order for much lower than that. So probably not.
0: Well, you'll probably be able to buy it in a week for what you submitted to bid because as I think these things typically go, although maybe different with Musk because of his track record, PayPal and Tesla. They start, they go up, everybody gets excited, and then people sell off, take their profits, and the stock share falls. Would you expect that to be the case? Or because he's the world's richest man, people are going to be more apt to buy and hold?
1: No, I think that's exactly what's going to happen. Just like it did with Meta when Meta first came out, right? It went high and then it dropped really low. Once the profit shares took their, it was really the institutional investors took their profits from the IPO. And so that'll happen. So yeah, maybe it'll happen in a week or two, but we'll see. I'll let you know.
0: All right. So speaking of dropping low, I would imagine the popularity of John Marshhausen, the superintendent of Dublin City Schools, is at its nadir because now we find out that not just is it going to be a high school redistricting, that it is also going to be a middle school redistricting and an elementary school redistricting. And I've said yesterday that while he can position this as a, our consultant dug into the numbers and too much to our surprise, Matt, every school board, every school administrator, every good one at least, has a firm grasp on where the students are concentrated in its district, how many are in second grade, third grade, fourth grade, et cetera. This was not a surprise to John Marshhausen, but my guess is, and I want to get your take on it because you're deeply immersed in it and you've written about it extensively in your Substack, The Patriot Mind, he knew all along they were going to have to do this, but my guess is he didn't want to bring on the additional wrath that parents are going to feel when their child's friends, maybe their friendship groups may be fractured as they're sent to other schools.
1: Yeah, so let me correct it. He knew they were going to have to redo it because, remember, they already did elementary. They already did middle school in the last couple years. So this was supposed to be the last piece, which was the high school. But again, because they made the egregious mistake of adding on to Scioto High School where no one wants to go simply to make it a Division I sports school instead of Kauffman where people would go, they now have to essentially go backwards because they're not going to be able to – redistrict in a way with the board's requirement that it impacts as few students as possible. So they're going to now have to just essentially redo everything they've already done. And look, I know one of my neighbors down the street has a young lady who's a sixth grader. She lost all of her friends when she got pushed from this elementary school to that middle school and then got hit again with it. And then if she ends up at Scioto, she's going to then lose all of her friends at the middle school she's now made with when she goes to high school. So this stuff is, it seems silly because, kids are resilient, blah, blah, blah. But again, do we really want these poor kids having to constantly churn friends because, our administrator and board are incompetent folks?
0: Yeah, I think that everything should be done to try to preserve those relationships because kids going through the teen years are at a very vulnerable spot. And, as I think about this, I just find it incomprehensible that he didn't know this was coming. And I would imagine he's looking for a soft landing. He was falling out of favor in Hilliard and then Dublin grabbed him. And I think Dublin thought they were getting a great deal. But I know a lot of parents and a lot of teachers in Hilliard who aren't sorry that he left.
1: Yeah, no. And keep in mind, just in my little neighborhood, there are at least five families I know that if they do what they say and our neighborhood gets hit, you will have an older sibling at Kauffman who's grandfathered with a younger sibling at Scioto. And so, you know, you think about football Friday night, right? Yep. Now parents have to divide and conquer. You think about, you know, brothers who wanted to play, they play sports together, never will get to. So it just becomes a increasingly difficult problem. Again, all because they wanted to make Scioto Division I sports school, so spent $20 million, $30 million to add on 600 spaces there to a school. Again, nobody wants to go to that school, but they – that's what they want to do for sports because we're, you know, we're driven by sports in this country, not academics.
0: Yeah, and Scioto clearly underperforms the other two Dublin high schools in test scores, and that's why parents want their kids going to higher performing schools. Matt Mayer is our guest. He's with OpportunityOhio.org. His Substack, The Patriot Mind, will cost you a buck or two a month, but well worth it. And Matt, because of your background in Homeland Security, I want to get to your most recent Substack about the inanity of airport screenings. But first, I want you to discuss, we're in a lapse of FISA right now. FISA came about after the terrorist attacks almost 25 years ago. We got the World Cup in town now. We've got, you know, obviously the threat in Iran. We've got a lot of illegals in the country from Joe Biden. There are many different views of FISA. Some say it's absolutely essential. Others say, no, it's unconstitutional. As someone who worked in Homeland Security, how big of a deal, in your opinion, is FISA, the extension of FISA, and what kind of risk are we encountering if we go through even something as apparently benign as a weekend without FISA in vogue?
1: Yeah, we're not going to have much of a problem for a weekend. But look, long term, we need the FISA court. But what we also need is reform of the FISA court. You know, if people don't know, your listeners don't know, the FISA works where essentially the Department of Justice will go to a judge who's assigned to it and say, we need a warrant to look at Matt Mayer's email and all his stuff, but we don't have to tell him. Mm-hmm. And the judge will approve that, right? I don't like that. There's no adversarial process. I think they have to add some type of almost like a public defender proxy, who even though I don't know they're defending me, is in front of that court who can argue why there's not the right level of evidence to indicate that I am someone who the court should give them a sneak and peek pass, if that makes sense. And because there's no adversarial process, which is the cornerstone of our judicial system, right?
0: Correct.
1: The criminal justice system. And that's why we saw with Donald Trump and Carter Page, and, you know, the folks on the administration, they were sneak peeking, going after all their communications without them ever knowing. And there was nothing there. There was not the predicate, which is what we call it. There was no predicate to actually grant those warrants. But it's the prosecutors who go for them and the judges, they all go to the same cocktail party. So it's really an incestuous process that needs a, quote, public defender type voice in there.
0: I think it's a great solution. FISA is Foreign Intelligence Surveillance Act. I mean, I think the intention of it is very good. It's to root out terrorism before we have a terrorist act happen and people, innocent people, get killed. But I do like your solution to it, to have the citizen, even if the citizen doesn't know it, the citizen represented. And because of your background in Homeland Security, I took real interest in reading your latest Substack this week about your experience at the airport. You got pulled aside. We've all seen this, right? We're in the airport and there's a lady in a wheelchair who gets pulled aside, or a little kid who gets pulled aside, and other people on the plane, let's just say, who look a lot more suspicious, just sail right through. And, you know, I know there's this thing in America, like, we can't profile, but in Israel, they profile and they do a pretty good job of it because they need to. Maybe they obviously have had a lot more terrorism on their shores than we have, but how would you balance that? Like, give some of the suggestions that you made in your Substack about how we could better bulletproof, which is not a great choice of words, but at least make the inspections at the airport and security more robust.
1: Well, I think there are two things we could do that are just common sense. Number one is they should have a process where I can say, here is, I'm opening up my kimono as open as I can get it. You can have whatever information you want about me so that you can determine I am not a threat, have never been a threat, will never be a threat. So I can frankly walk through without going through security screening. We have to, you know, with like the practice of medicine, they rule out what could be to try to find what it is. Mm-hmm. We need to start ruling out huge numbers of Americans that we know are not a threat. Little Billy, Grandma Ethel, you know, Matt Mayer, right? I mean, yeah. I've gone through the most highest scrutiny from a security clearance standpoint. I had the highest you can get in government. So that was an intensive process. They know who I am. I don't need to be pulled aside for my phone to be swabbed, my shoes to be taken off. I'm pretty safe. The second thing we need to do is we don't need to profile Bruce. We can do everything close, you know, that gets away from that, which is, hey, if I'm visiting Pakistan or Afghanistan, if I'm visiting Saudi Arabia, if I'm calling there, if I'm sending money there, if there's a lot of nexus to me to those places, then those people should be targeted for screening.
0: Makes perfect sense. Matt, great solutions as always. Really appreciate your time. We'll talk to you next week. Hope you have a great weekend.
1: Cheers.
2: This afternoon will bring mostly sunny skies with occasional breeziness. The temperature will reach a high of 86. Tonight, expect clear skies with a low of 61. Tomorrow, we'll see mostly sunny conditions and warmth with a high of 87. By Sunday, clouds will give way to some sunshine, but also bring a chance of a thunderstorm. It will be humid with a high of 76. Monday will be less humid with intervals of clouds and sun and a high of 74. I'm meteorologist Joe Lundberg on 98.9 FM, The Answer.
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0: 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Time for Today in Crazy. Before we get to that, we have a breaking news situation in Midland, Texas. Mass shooting. One person reported dead. 11 people wounded. Gunman barricading himself in a standoff with law enforcement officers. Midland is in West Texas. So we'll keep our eye on that and let you know. There are a lot of police in the area. Midland's a city of about 130,000 people, about 300 miles west of Austin, which is the capital of Texas. So a West Texas mass shooting, I'll keep our eye on that and update you by the top of the hour if we have an update. It's been a long time since we talked about Nancy Guthrie, the mother of Savannah Guthrie, the NBC Today Show anchor. She

you know, not like canine units or anything like that. But volunteers are searching for Nancy Guthrie's body in Mexico after an anonymous tip said her remains are in an area close to the border with Arizona. This area, apparently, they have found previously 25 unmarked graves, and somebody, not an authority, not a police agency, not Chris Nanos, the county sheriff in that county in Arizona where Tucson is located, they didn't get the call. Somebody else got the call, and they say that Nancy Guthrie is buried in this area. So they've not found any evidence yet, but she has not been seen since she went missing. I misspoke. I said it was February 28th. It was January 31st that she went missing. Pima County Sheriff said they're aware of the anonymous tip, but they have not been contacted by Mexican authorities. So the call they got described clothing or characteristics that searchers would be able to verify that they found the right person. I don't know how they know that, because she was dropped off at her house after having dinner with her daughter and her daughter's husband on a Saturday night, and presumably she didn't wear to bed the same thing she wore to the dinner. But that would be, I mean, I can't put myself in that situation. I can just sort of project myself into that situation. I suppose it would be a relief if they found her mother's body. But man, it would dredge it all up again, as if it ever left. I mean, I just don't know. That's just a horrific situation. I'm going to nominate this guy, Rommel Henry, 22 years old, for the dumbest thief in Columbus. Mr. Henry has been charged with aggravated robbery after stealing a pizza and assaulting a store manager at a Pizza Hut on North High Street in the South Campus area. So you can still be on North High Street and be in the South Campus area. This happened about a half hour before midnight on Tuesday. Mr. Henry went in to pay for a pizza that he presumably ordered, but his credit card was declined. So he did what any crazy person would do. He walked behind the counter to retrieve the pizza out of the warmer. That's my pizza. Yes, but your credit card is... It's not like you could have paid in cash. Maybe you had another credit card. Nope. I got a taste for pizza, and I'm not going to wait for it. So he went up there and he grabbed a pizza. This, of course, prompted the store manager to run after Mr. Henry, who Mr. Henry then punched and knocked out cold as the store manager fell to the ground. Now, don't worry for the store manager. I mean, it's unpleasant, but he was later reported to be in stable condition at the hospital. How did police arrest Mr. Henry? Did they identify him from store video and search the campus area and find a man sitting on a park bench eating a pizza? No. Mr. Henry, since the store manager was unconscious, took his wallet. And then, realizing that in the hubbub when his credit card was declined, came to the realization that his own wallet was also missing. And he thought, where's the last time my wallet? Oh, that's right. It was in the store. So he went back to the store to retrieve his wallet. And it is there that police arrested Mr. Henry. He is now sitting in the Franklin County Jail with a $1 million bond. And I don't know. They have pizza at the Franklin County Jail? And there's three squares? Maybe they have that Sheriff Richard Jonesberger that the Butler County Sheriff talked about. Okay. Today in Crazy Headline number 3 comes out of Sisters, Oregon. Two spectators are injured at a rodeo. How do you think that happened? A bull leaped over an arena fence and into the crowd. The people who have been injured have sued the rodeo, seeking $11 million in combined damages. What is the name of the bull? The Party Bus. That's a party nobody wants to attend. Apparently, it was this bull's first.

0: first rodeo, literally this bull's first rodeo. And they must have cinched the strap on poor Party Bus a little bit too tight. Because you've seen these bulls. It's incredible how they jump and gyrate around. Allison Hickey, one of the victims, says the bull knocked her to the ground, crushed her right shoulder and right calf. And she said, in a very benevolent gesture, she's suing for $9.25 million, not just for myself, but to help ensure no one else, certainly no child or elderly person who may someday be in my place, has to endure what I have. Yes, none of us want that. Also, a headline out of Oregon. The state of Oregon has withdrawn from the upcoming Great State Fair in Washington, D.C. I wouldn't have had Oregon first on my bingo card to withdraw. I would have had, you know, California, New York, Washington. But Oregon, I would have had in probably in my top five. So, Washington State, I guess. I'm not wrong. They also have opted out. So, the Great State Fair will not include Oregon or Washington. Boo-hoo.
1: With SRN News, I'm Bob Agnew in Washington. The world has its first trillionaire as of today. SpaceX and its IPO will make the founder Elon Musk a trillionaire, at least on paper. We'll see how those numbers flesh out in the markets. Right now on Wall Street, it's a good day all across the board for the major indexes. The Dow up 291 points, NASDAQ up 30, and the S&P 500 is up by 24. A key U.S. government surveillance program set to expire today. The surveillance tool known as FISA is seen as vital in preventing terrorist attacks and catching foreign spies. It's set to expire, though, after congressional efforts to temporarily extend it came up short because of bipartisan opposition. Critics say the program allows the government to aim its surveillance tools at American citizens without a warrant as it investigates foreign suspects. That's something that's raised concerns about the Fourth Amendment. This is SRN News.
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0: Hey, hey, hey, Father's Day's around the corner. Wouldn't you like to knock it out of the park with your dad on Father's Day? 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There's a saying out there, the math doesn't math. And here's an instance of that. Carmelo Anthony, the murderer from Texas who stabbed Austin Metcalf to death, now claims he is broke and cannot afford a lawyer despite his family raising more than $635,000 through a crowdfunding campaign for his legal defense. Court filings say Anthony is, quote, penniless, destitute, and an indigent person too poor to employ counsel to represent me on appeal. Well, that's interesting because he's already filed an appeal. So he must have had the coin to have the attorney who theoretically, but not really very effectively, represented Carmelo Anthony in court. By the way, the Anthony family, when they established the Give, Send, Go page for Carmelo Anthony, set a goal of $1.4 million. They got $635,000 donated to them, yet he was represented in court by a court-appointed attorney, which means that he didn't hire his own attorney. The family says they did not spend that money on fancy cars, new clothes, and an opulent home in a gated community. All of that they displayed during the trial and in advance of the trial, but that was probably just a coincidence because they said the fundraiser at $635,000 was for pre-trial needs, and those funds were disbursed over the last year. Now that that purpose is complete, the fundraiser has been closed. Yes. GoFundMe, Give, Send, Go. They do not allow you to give money for people who have been convicted of a felony like murder. So I don't know. The Anthony mom, Anthony dad, going to have to get a job. He would not be in prison, Carmelo Anthony, if the recommendation of two podcasters had been taken by any of the jury plants that these podcasters wished had been able to finagle their way onto the jury. This podcast is called the Gin and Juice Podcast. I think these two were on more gin than juice. Sisters Melissa Fredericks and Melanie Goolsby have advice for black people who are called for jury duty in future actions that involve cases like Carmelo Anthony. It sounds like they got one of these jurors on the Jason Mead jury. To me, the black woman who posted on Facebook that she felt the burden of righting past wrongs against black citizens, and that's why, you know, she insisted on Jason Mead being found guilty of something. Here's, again, more gin than juice. Advice to prospective black jurors for future cases, even though they have nothing to do with race, are nevertheless racially charged.
10: If they say, can you be fair? Don't say, no, I'm not finna put a black man in jail. Don't say that. Okay. Cause if that's what you're going to say, you could have stayed home. You have to go and be like, no, I will hear the evidence. I can be fair. Don't say, I hate white people and I don't care what he did. Don't do that. That's what people were doing in this case. Okay. And then everybody's like in an uproar because there's no black people on the jury when damn near half of the black people who could have been on the jury canceled themselves out.
11: Yeah.
10: Don't do that. Okay. So don't do that. See, somebody in the comments talking about that's what got me put out. Don't do that. When you go up there, say, no, I have never heard about this case. I can be fair. Say that. Okay. And then mean it. Believe it a little bit. Don't tell them you can't be impartial.
0: That's fantastic advice, isn't it? If you want to undermine the entire American jury system. But of course, there are people out there who want to do that. People out there who have done that in the O.J. Simpson case. In the Jason Mead case. And their hatred for America extends beyond the jury system and every other. It's interjected in every phase of society. We see it play out in private life. We see it play out in the entertainment world. We see it play out every night. Watch CNN, watch MS Now, watch a network show. Watch the way the president is questioned. Or watch ESPN. Watch sports. There's a situation in the NBA right now during the NBA Finals, which should be, I don't know if it should be a big story, but it should be a story. In the NBA Finals, the San Antonio Spurs are playing the New York Knicks, and the Knicks won game one, won game two, the Spurs won game three, and blew game four, and so the Knicks now have a 3-1 edge as the series heads back to San Antonio, where the star player for the San Antonio Spurs is a 7'5" guy named Victor Wembanyama. Before game one of the series, they're playing the national anthem in Madison Square Garden, and the ESPN cameras pan over Victor Wembanyama, and they pan over the Spurs roster as they're standing on the court, and most of the Spurs players have their heads down. Not looking at the flag, not standing there with their hands over their heart. But Victor Wembanyama stood out because not only is he 7'5", but he stood there with his arms crossed. Okay? It was his arms crossed. Like, you know, I'm bored by this whole experience. Now, I don't know if Victor Wembanyama was bored by it or not. He's French. He's not required, I guess, to be thankful for America, the country that's made him generationally wealthy, by making him the number one overall pick in the NBA draft and allowing him to become a superstar here, where he'll certainly gain more fame, fortune, and endorsements than he ever would gain playing in Europe. But what I want to know is, not why did Victor Wembanyama cross his arms? Why no one's asked him about it? No one. They have press conferences before every game, after every game, locker room access. Nobody has asked Victor Wembanyama, hey, why? They asked the president about Victor. Why do you think Victor Wembanyama crossed his arms? Trump's like, I don't know. Here's a good idea. If you want to ask Trump why he did it, why don't you ask Wembanyama why he did it? John Awanchuku is a pastor. You frequently see video clips from him when he's in front of a school board reading a pornographic book, and the school board members are like, I am horrified. Please stop reading that smut. And he goes, oh, I got this out of your school library. And he's been arrested for doing that. Awanchuku watching the NBA Finals the other night, game one, while all the Spurs players were looking elsewhere, had this to say about their actions and Wembanyama's.
12: A bunch of spoiled brats. I mean, it makes no sense. You see, true patriotism
11: isn't a passive action. It's a conscious choice to honor the flag and the individuals who sacrifice everything to defend it. There are people who fought for our country, who lost their lives. They're now in cemeteries with memorials because they gave all to protect the freedoms and the liberties of all Americans. And these clowns, these spoiled brats, these babies, I'm going to sit here with my hands like this, and I am not going to put my arm, my hand across my chest because, oh, I don't want to honor our flag. Well, get out the country. Don't play. I think that one of the requirements of playing in the NBA when we have these events, that if you do not want to honor the American flag, go. Because we don't want to support you anyway. Just go. You see, 1 Peter 2:17 instructs us to honor everyone, love the brotherhood, and honor the nation. And sports have historically been a place where that shared honor brings us together. This footage shows the national anthem being played and a bunch of overpaid, spineless Nimrods choose to just sit it out and not engage in the national anthem. Why? I mean, why the attitude? Why respond in that manner? Only two players stand with their right hands firmly over their hearts, executing the proper respect.
12: This afternoon will bring mostly sunny skies with occasional breeziness. The temperature will reach a high of 86. Tonight, expect clear skies with a low of 61. Tomorrow, we'll see mostly sunny conditions and warmth with a high of 87. By Sunday, clouds will give way to some sunshine, but also bring a chance of a thunderstorm. It will be humid with a high of 76. Monday will be less humid with intervals of clouds and sun and a high of 74. I'm meteorologist Joe Lundberg on 98.9 FM, The Answer.
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7: 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Yeah, speaking of that UFC fight at the White House this weekend, country music singer Zac Brown of the Zac Brown Band will be performing at the White House this weekend. And there are a lot of people, like Martina McBride. She's a female country singer. She's kind of in the twilight of her career. I saw her in concert back when it was safe to go downtown to Columbus, which was, probably 15 years ago. Saw her in Trace Adkins. Zac Brown not pulling out of the America 250 like Martina McBride. He said he has no political concerns at all about performing at the White House, even though Donald Trump is in it. He says, I'm there for the troops, man. I'm there to honor America. This is patriotism, not politics for me. I mean, forget all the division. I don't believe in that. I love this country. I love all the people that have sacrificed so I can live my American dream, and that everyone that lives here gets a chance to do that if they work hard and make the right decisions. So it doesn't have a place in politics for me. Now, there are apparently going to be 8,000 U.S. military service members attending the ceremony, and Zac Brown says, I'm excited for the weekend. It's history. I'm getting to be a part of American history. Having the first sporting event that's on the lawn of the White House, that's an honor to be asked to perform. There you go. There you go. Good old Zac Brown, country music guy. Toes in the water, feet in the sand. That's a good man. He's a good man there. You know who's happy today? Tom Mueller. Why is Tom Mueller happy? Because Tom Mueller, ladies and gentlemen, was the first employee of SpaceX. SpaceX is the Elon Musk rocket company. And as the first employee of SpaceX, Tom Mueller is by now a millionaire, if he wasn't before. He had equity in SpaceX, which is going public today, from a private to a public company, and SpaceX initial share offerings, as we discussed with Matt Mayer in his visit with us at 12:05, and as we will no doubt discuss today with Josh Pick at 4 o'clock on the Simplicity Wealth Retirement Blueprint Radio Show, they're offering SpaceX shares at $135 a share. Now, as Matt said, it's been bid up since then. You have to pay more to get in, but they expect to raise $75 billion today. And that will make Tom Mueller and, get this, 4,000 other SpaceX employees millionaires. 4,000. Now, we've been talking about national anthem, Zac Brown being all in on the UFC. I'm all in on this. I don't care that Elon Musk is the world's first trillionaire. You know why I don't care if he's the world's first trillionaire? Because all this garbage you hear from people like AOC and Mondami and Bernie Sanders and others. Oh, Elon Musk, there should be no billionaires. Really? If there was no billionaires, there wouldn't be 4,000 new millionaires today. Because if you affiliate with a successful visionary who brings transformative enterprises that make our world easier, more efficient to navigate, things like PayPal, things like Tesla, things like SpaceX, and I probably left out a couple other Musk innovations, then why shouldn't you benefit that from that? Why should the entirety of the population, people sitting around on their keisters doing nothing but sucking down benefits from the American taxpayer? This is what Mondami would advocate for. This is what Mondami, by the way, is announcing. He's devoted $15 million in New York, which is way under budget. They got bad budget problems. But Zoran Mondani found $15 million in the New York tax coffers to fund, guess what? That's right, transgender care for New York citizens. Utter nonsense. We keep electing people like Mondani, like this Senate candidate from Michigan, like Graham Plattner, like this New Jersey representative running for Congress who represented the blind sheikh as a character witness after he was implicated in the first World Trade Center bombing. Then people like Elon Musk, he already moved from California to Texas. He's going to find another place to live. And innovation and success and meritocracy and all the things that have made America great. The invention of a better mousetrap, the realization of the American dream, all those things will be gone. All those things will be gone. Because, as someone once said, pretty soon the problem with being a socialist is you run out of other people's money. Socialism, communism, losing ideas. You know what else is a losing idea? Anger and bitterness. Which brings us to outgoing Texas Senator John Cornyn. John Cornyn, very unfortunately for him, his political career, the twilight of it, timed up with a change in the profile of the Republican Party. John Cornyn is a Mike DeWine Republican. John Cornyn is a old school, go along to get along, reach across the aisle as long as my palm gets greased over here where you're not looking. That's the kind of Republican that John Cornyn is. John Cornyn was roundly defeated by Ken Paxson in the Texas Republican Senate primary. And so he's going away, and he's going away mad. John Cornyn is predicting, quote, disaster in the upcoming midterms for Donald Trump, who he then says will face the most miserable 2 years of his life during his final 2 years in office. So, at least he'll be in elected office, John Cornyn, which you won't be. Ken Paxson quite likely will be, because I refuse to believe the good people of Texas, my buddy Scott and others like him, and there are many, who will be voting for Ken Paxson and will not be voting for low-T James Tallarico, the guy who thinks that God is non-binary and that there are six sexes. And it's one thing to be that warped in your brain to say such stupid things like that and to talk about, I run a vegan campaign in Texas. It's quite another, the minute you get the Democratic nomination for the Senate in Texas, to say, oh, my words have been horribly misrepresented. In fact, watch me eat this big chunk of brisket. See, I'm not a vegan. Oh, I mean, this guy. It's one thing to say all the stupid crap he has said, vilifying the Virgin Mary, the birth of Jesus, using it as a straw man argument to support abortion. Like, oh, the Virgin Mary, she consented to be the mother of Jesus. And so, you know, consent is a part of having a child, and all women ought to be able to give consent before they have a baby. And I mean, just, but then after you say that, and after it's recorded on multiple platforms, then you have the temerity to come back and say, no, I never said that. So you're a liar. You have no character. And you insult people's intelligence by thinking they'd be stupid enough to believe you.
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9: Breaking news at Town Hall. I'm Bob Agnew in Washington. Today is the day that a key U.S. government surveillance program that could be beneficial in the war against terror but has some concerns about domestic surveillance is all set to expire.
10: The surveillance tool, seen as vital in preventing terror attacks and catching foreign spies, is set to expire after congressional efforts to temporarily extend it failed in bipartisan fashion. Friday's expiration would be a significant lapse for the law known as Section 702. It's unclear how soon lawmakers would be able to revive the spy program. That's even after President Donald Trump said he'll nominate a new national intelligence director who's more palatable to both Republicans and Democrats than his initial pick. Still, there may not be an immediate drop-off, given that a court order from March authorized these government surveillance powers to remain in effect for another year. Bernie Bennett reporting.
9: Also at townhall.com, Ed Donahue reports on another indication from the White House that the war with Iran could be coming to a close.
11: The president has said a deal would be done quickly before. Why is this different?
12: Because they've taken a pounding. They've taken a pounding like very few people could take.
11: The president talked about the high price of oil and gas because of the closure of the Strait of Hormuz.
12: When oil comes down, everything else comes down. And most importantly, we have a deal that Iran will never have a nuclear weapon, which was the whole purpose of what we had to go through to get this.
11: He believes Iran's supreme leader has signed off on a deal. Ed Donahue, Washington.
9: And today is a day, a deadline for getting the name of Trump off of the Kennedy Center. His handpicked board, though, at the center is mounting a last-minute effort to keep the name on the building, despite that earlier judge's ruling. On Wall Street right now, the Dow Jones Industrial Average up by 340 points. A high-tech NASDAQ doing well. It's up by about 90. And the S&P 500 up by 35 points. You'll find more on these stories at townhall.com.
13: This afternoon will bring mostly sunny skies with occasional breeziness. The temperature will reach a high of 86. Tonight, expect clear skies with a low of 61. Tomorrow, we'll see mostly sunny conditions and warmth with a high of 87. By Sunday, clouds will give way to some sunshine, but also bring a chance of a thunderstorm. It will be humid with a high of 76. Monday will be less humid with intervals of clouds and sun and a high of 74. I'm meteorologist Joe Lundberg on 98.9 FM, The Answer.
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22: Deal or no deal? That's the question as we wait for more details on what an end to hostilities with Iran might look like. We'll be tracking this throughout the hour. The trial of Carmelo Anthony has spurred some truly ugly behavior. We'll cover how folks like Don Lemon are defending the teen and injecting falsehoods into our national discourse over this tragic murder case. Making Washington, D.C. beautiful again, from the reflecting pool to any number of fountains and parks around Washington, your nation's capital is in much better shape than it used to be. How did it get that way? The Interior Secretary, Doug Burgum, joins the show at the bottom of the hour to discuss. Today is Friday, June the 12th. I'm Scott Jennings, reporting for Salem. We're live today in your nation's capital. I appeared last night on CNN's 10 o'clock debating show with Abby, and I'll do it again this evening. We're resuming our Summer Friday series, where we actually do the debates from the set at the Food Network. So we'll go over there to the Food Network tonight. Hopefully the debates don't turn into an actual food fight. On this day, 1987, cut number 7.
23: General Secretary Gorbachev, if you seek peace, if you seek prosperity for the Soviet Union and Eastern Europe, if you seek liberalization, come here to this gate. Mr. Gorbachev, open this gate.
24: Thank you.
23: Mr. Gorbachev. Mr. Gorbachev, tear down this wall.
22: Following President Reagan's speech there in 1987, geopolitical tensions eased and democratic movements swelled across the Eastern Bloc. The Berlin Wall, it ultimately did come down November 9th, 1989, and that led to the reunification of Germany in October of 1990 and ultimately the dissolution of the Soviet Union in December of 1991. As for today's news, we start with Iran. We broke the news to you on this show yesterday that President Trump had called off airstrikes against Iran as he teased a deal to end hostilities with the regime. And there were no strikes last night. And as we go on the air today, there is no definitive statement on when a deal might be signed, but there are a lot of positive vibes out there. The president said it could happen this weekend, and it potentially could happen in Europe. I gave my take last night on CNN, cut number 8.
1: This can only end, in my opinion, with him telling the American people definitively, I went in to stop them from ever being able to get a nuclear weapon, and that's how it ends. That's the only way it can end.
2: Right. I agree with that.
1: But I also think that we have to internalize that even if they do sign a piece of paper, you know, what's a piece of paper with an Iranian signature worth? Nothing. I mean, I think an agreement with them is useless, absent this constant monitoring, being subdued militarily, being subdued economically, and being under constant surveillance from the partners in the region.
2: That sounds like the JCPOA.
1: And so that is, well, no, I think the president
2: is. That's literally what it is.
1: The missing part is the Gulf allies coming to the table to keep Iran in check. That's new.
22: Today, there are rumors swirling about what is or isn't in this deal. Iranian regime elements continue to sow misinformation. So let's level set from a senior administration official about what the deal terms have to be. First of all, zero cash being released to the regime. Some frozen funds could be unfrozen for humanitarian purchases, and every single purchase would have to be approved by the United States. All of the money, as I understand it, in this memorandum of understanding is tied to Iran's actual nuclear concessions and not just for talking about it. In other words, it's pay for performance, not pay to play. There will be zero enriched material. Unlike what you might have heard swirling around out there, the United States stance is that all enriched uranium at any percentage will be taken out of Iran or diluted to make it unusable. And finally, the only sanctions relief is a temporary 60-day window on oil sales, which would snap back into place at the end of 60 days if no final formal deal is reached on the nuclear material. So, for today, we wait to see if a deal materializes. We remain vigilant against misinformation. We recognize there's a lot of behind-the-scenes jockeying going on to which we are not privy. And in the last little bit, we also are hearing the Iranian foreign minister indicating publicly that a deal has never been closer. So we'll track this and we'll keep you posted and we'll tell you the truth and stay away from the rumors. Elsewhere, the fallout from this Carmelo Anthony trial in Texas has spawned a regrettable, if predictable, wave of narrative building about the case and the verdict. That's narrative building, but not anything based in reality. Carmelo Anthony is the teenager who was convicted of murdering the other teenager at the track meet there in Texas, Austin Metcalf, by stabbing him in the heart with a knife. And the Carmelo Anthony family has begun a campaign to set within the public consciousness that their son was convicted by an all-white jury, which is false. But let's take a listen to Carmelo Anthony's father, cut number 1.
4: What stuck out to me, number one, was the all-white jury. But I was trying to be, you know, like, all right, it's not that big of a deal. I mean, the truth is on our side.
22: And, of course, they have also enlisted Don Lemon, who else, in their campaign of lies. Here's the former CNN host turned church trespasser in cut number 3.
5: They struck the 3 black jurors. I have 2 attorneys coming up that are going to talk about that. But yeah, it was an all-white jury.
22: It was not an all-white jury. It was absolutely 100% not an all-white jury. According to CBS News, All eligible African-American jurors were dismissed by prosecutors after a full day of vetting. Much of the questioning centered on Carmelo Anthony's age, race, and whether the jurors would hold it against him if he chose not to testify. And CBS noted that one prospective candidate who was identified as black said, quote, he would have a hard time putting a brother in jail, end quote. But despite those jurors being struck, the jury was not all white. Here are the facts. There was a Muslim woman wearing a hijab. There were three Asians, and there was a Hispanic man on this jury. Here is a fact. Carmelo Anthony was convicted of murder, and his defense was to argue self-defense. And in arguing self-defense, he admitted to stabbing Austin Metcalf in the heart. The jury convicted him of murder. They rejected the self-defense argument. And it was a jury of his peers. And the jury, no matter what you've heard, was not an all-white jury. But you can see what's happening here. After these cases, there's always an effort to set into the firmament of public discourse something that isn't true. Remember, hands up, don't shoot, after the Michael Brown case in St. Louis? That never happened. You know how I know? Because Barack Obama's Department of Justice concluded that it never happened. But the Hands Up, Don't Shoot campaign was successful. Hands Up, Don't Shoot is now accepted as fact, at least by certain people. But the same thing is happening here. All white jury. Simply not true. But for years, I am sure you're going to hear people repeat this falsehood over and over again. There are a lot of bad actors out there claiming that Carmelo Anthony should have been allowed to get away with murder, that the murderer is in fact the victim. And then there's the Metcalf family, left devastated because their son is dead. Listen to the father in Cut 11.
0: What killed me was the body cam footage when I could hear Hunter screaming. Oh God, my brother, my twin. You know, as a parent, you always want to protect your kids. And to hear my son and the fear in his voice, and I'm not there to fix it.
22: My final message to you on this case, don't fall for the lies of Don Lemon and others who hope to mislead the American people. We have a great show for you today. We'll track all the breaking news. 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I'm Scott Jennings on Salem.
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22: We hold these truths to be self-evident. 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
22: All right, the situation with Iran continues to develop. Will there be a deal, as President Trump teased yesterday? The Vice President, J.D. Vance, has a social media post out saying there's a lot of fake information floating around out there. We'd like to deal in real information, and that's why we invite only the most learned and informed experts onto the show. And that's happening now. Joining us to discuss what's the latest with Iran is John Spencer, Chair of the War Studies at the Madison Policy Center. John, thanks for being here. You've seen the president's statements. You've seen the vice president's post. You've seen a lot of the supposed details floating around out there. What's your take? What should the American people expect today and over the weekend?
27: Hey, Scott, thanks for having me back. There's also a message from the foreign minister of Iran that said, which is unique, I think, for his own media to shut the heck up. We're close to a deal. So I think in my expectations, although the problem with war is everybody wants to call balls and strikes with all the information they don't have, to include how everybody said Iran was so powerful because they could close the Strait of Hormuz. And now we find out that hundreds of barrels hundreds of millions of barrels of oil was getting through and that Project Freedom was actually happening at night behind the scenes. So I think we are close to a deal. And I agree.

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1: With SRN News, I'm Bob Agnew in Washington. Police say the suspect in a West Texas shooting that killed one person and injured nine is dead now.
2: At least one person is dead, and multiple others are hospitalized following a mass shooting in Midland, Texas. City officials say 11 people were shot during the attack. Nine victims remain hospitalized, with several undergoing surgery. Authorities say the suspected gunman is also dead. Willie Nelson, Washington.
1: Shares of SpaceX soared 25% in their Wall Street debut today, making the rocket maker CEO Elon Musk the first ever trillionaire. The shares opened at $150 and kept on rising, reaching $168.90 right about 1 o'clock Eastern time today, and have continued to go up from there. Well-known golfer has been thrown out of his longtime golf club after an incident with a woman.
3: Phil Mickelson has been kicked out of a San Diego golf club for inappropriate contact with a female employee. That's according to Golf Digest, which cited multiple sources as saying Mickelson is no longer welcome at the Farms Golf Club. That's where the six-time major champion has practiced and played for two decades. A spokesperson for Mickelson refers to it as a misunderstanding that has been cleared up. I'm Geffen Coolbaugh.
1: And taking a look at Wall Street, the Dow Jones Industrial Average is doing well along with all the other major indexes at this point. It's up by 359 points at this hour. Mexico opened the World Cup with a 2-0 win over South Africa in front of a boisterous home crowd at Azteca Stadium in Mexico City yesterday. Julian Quiñones scored the first goal of the World Cup in the ninth minute, booting a cross through the legs of the South African goalkeeper, Ronan Williams. And the nightcap last night, it was South Korea rallying for a 2-1 win over the Czech Republic. Today, the U.S. and Canada play their first matches. This is SRN News.
4: This afternoon will bring mostly sunny skies with occasional breeziness. The temperature will reach a high of 86. Tonight, expect clear skies with a low of 61. Tomorrow, we'll see mostly sunny conditions and warmth with a high of 87. By Sunday, clouds will give way to some sunshine, but also bring a chance of a thunderstorm. It will be humid with a high of 76. Monday will be less humid with intervals of clouds and sun and a high of 74. I'm meteorologist Joe Lundberg on 98.9 FM, The Answer.
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10: All right, Friday, June the 12th is the time of the week when we engage in some Friday punditry. Joining me this week, our friend, one of the most experienced Republican operatives in Washington, D.C., former staffer for Senators Orrin Hatch and Mike Lee, and now host of the really good morning rundown called the 10-Minute Drill. Matt Whitlock is here. Matt, thanks for coming back to the Scott Jennings Show.
11: Great to be with you. Thank you for having me, and thank you for the kind words.
10: Absolutely. I love the 10-minute drill. Terrific idea, well produced. I encourage everyone to make it part of your morning political routine. Matt, I want to get to Friday punditry in just a moment, but first, I want you to listen along with the audience as I say some words called, "We hold these truths to be self-evident." You know these words. But Matt Whitlock, have you ever read the entire Declaration of Independence?
11: I have. It's a great document.
10: And that's and I knew that you would say yes. But my fear, Matt, is that not everyone has. And that's why I am
11: absolutely
10: joining with our friends at Americans for Prosperity to encourage all Americans to read the entire Declaration of Independence on this coming 4th of July. The Declaration, Matt, as you know, reminds us that every person has inherent dignity, that our rights are unalienable, and that government exists to secure liberty and not control our lives. These are not old ideas. They're the foundation of America, which I think you would agree, Matt, is the greatest nation the globe has ever known. So here's what I want you to do on this Independence Day. Gather your family, your neighbors, your friends, wherever you are, at the beach, at the barbecue, ready for the fireworks, whatever you're doing, before it all starts and before the day gets away from you, read together the Declaration of Independence and then share with each other what one principle means the most to you and why it does. Take the pledge to join this nationwide reading at a250toolkit.com/Scott. 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When we read the words that declared our freedom, we reconnect with what it means to be citizens of a self-governing republic. This is Scott Jennings on Salem, Common Sense for the American People. Matt Whitlock is our pundit of the week. Matt, I want to start with Iran. Here's the latest, by the way. We seem to be on the brink of something. We don't have a definitive time or place when a piece of paper could be signed. But this memorandum of understanding, according to a senior Trump administration official, would include the following: the reopening of the Strait of Hormuz and lifting the U.S. blockade, the dismantling of Iran's nuclear program, including the U.S. obtaining Iran's enriched material. The official said it would have to be destroyed on site and taken out of the country. And then Iran, if they do those things, would be relieved of the economic pressures that they've been under for many, many years. The question of Iran's financial relief, of course, Matt, has been a sticking point in all this conversation. So I put it to you. Do you predict by the time we go back on the air Monday that we will have a deal with Iran?
11: I don't think we will, but I do think there's some truth to the idea that we might be closer than ever. The Iranian foreign minister said earlier today, this feels like the closest we've ever been. But we've also had 24 hours of a very similar kind of Groundhog Day back and forth, like we've had now for a few months, when, you know, first we hear that we're on the 1 yard line, and then the Iranian media starts putting out what essentially Iran's dream plan would be, which is usually some form of America promises to remove all their military assets from the region. They're going to give us $300 billion for relief, all these things that President Trump would never agree to. And then we get the Trump administration's clarity, which, again, shouldn't be a surprise, because the clarity there are the same red lines they've held to since the beginning of this. Iran cannot have nuclear materials. We are going to make sure they can't have nuclear materials. One of the shortcomings of the Obama's JCPOA was not having a lot of those guarantees in that. But then, of course, Iran can't continue to fund proxies that carry out terrorism against the United States, and Iran cannot control the Strait of Hormuz. So every time we do this, like once a week, people are surprised to find out, oh, President Trump is still holding to his red lines. But our American media is so eager to sort of take even the Iranian sort of world state sponsor of terror's word for things before getting this clarity from the administration.
10: You know, what seems different to me on this round of we almost have a deal is you've even got the Iranian foreign minister saying, hey, everybody needs to shut up over here and let this process get completed. You've got the Pakistani prime minister just a little while ago saying there's misinformation campaigns being run. I don't think we've seen that before. It feels like something is moving towards something, and we've got some sketch of what that something might be. I posited on CNN last night that, look, even if you get the Iranians to sign a piece of paper, you got to hold them to it over a long period of time, because you can't trust these people. But it does seem like a legitimate thing to say, yes, it's obvious we're closer than we have been at any point during this, you know, last several weeks.
11: I think that's exactly right, because the Iranian foreign minister who said we're close now is somebody I think was actively feeding the disinformation in previous rounds of this. So I do think there's a lot of credence to that. And I also think you're exactly right. I don't trust the Iranians when they agree to a deal, but I think that this MOU and a deal that they get from it will have the teeth that we can then enforce it if they violate it later. We'll have even more credibility if we need to go further with kinetic warfare, because we have this on paper. They will have agreed to things, sign their names. It'll be much easier for the Gulf countries and everyone else in the region to say, okay, we've all got to come together again and hold these guys accountable for this. I think that's really important part of this.
10: Matt Whitlock is our pundit of the week here on the Scott Jennings Show. Matt, let's talk about Democrats. I was on CNN last night, and one of my colleagues, lovely person, and I enjoy sparring with her immensely, Xochitl Hinojosa. She's former communications director for the DNC and also was a senior official at the Biden Justice Department. We had a little back and forth over whether Democrats were interested in impeaching Donald Trump should they retake the House of Representatives. Let's hear a little bit of that in cut number five.
12: I believe Al Green filed an impeachment resolution. That's going to happen.
13: But also,
12: you're going to have Democrats who are talking like Sherrod Brown, who's talking about things like inflation.
14: Let me ask you a question. If you went to a Democratic political dinner tonight and somebody asked you in front of the crowd, should we impeach Donald Trump? And you said, no. What would happen to you? Would you be thrown out in 3 seconds or 1 second?
15: Democrats are not running on impeachment, and that is not what they're talking to the American people. No, they aren't. It's a fact, Scott. They are not running on impeachment.
12: Don't ask me. I mean, I think the president of the United States should be impeached, but I ain't running for nothing.
11: All right, next for us.
10: Now, that was an amazing exchange, Matt, because Xochitl was like, no, this is not true. And then Bakari immediately comes in and sweeps the leg and says, no, I think we should impeach Donald Trump. Look, in primary after primary, Matt, you've got Democrats out there telling their voters, yes, absolutely, he should be impeached. What is your prediction if Democrats get control of the House? Will they impeach Donald Trump?
11: You'll absolutely have ones that try to, because even in these last 2 years, when Democrats were in the minority, you had people racing to do it. And so I think Xochitl is delightful. I've sparred with her a little bit too, but she's just flat wrong there. There are plenty of Democrats running on impeachment. Look at people like Graham Platner. A lot of these Democrat socialist candidates are running on the most radical Democrat platform. And the idea that they would get in there and be silenced by their leadership, no, they want to impeach President Trump. That's their North Star as a party. It's the only thing that's held their coalition together like scotch tape. And they can sort of pretend that there's a perfect scenario out there where they're talking about inflation. Maybe that's more what John Ossoff is talking about, as he pretends to be kind of a normal moderate during election season. But when they get any kind of power, the first thing they do is try and change the rules, impeach the leadership, and pack the Supreme Court. And so it is obvious exactly what they want to do, even if Xochitl's trying to kind of paint a rosier picture of what her party's actually doing right now.
10: You know, I think we've had an epidemic this week, Matt, of Democrat pundits or Democrat surrogates saying out loud what they want to be the reality, but it runs headlong into the actual reality. Xochitl on impeachment is one example. But also this week, something that's going on is you've got all of the Graham Platner surrogates, like Ro Khanna, like Elizabeth Warren and others. They're out there saying things like, oh, Graham Platner has taken accountability for what he did. He's taken responsibility. He's on a redemption tour. Meanwhile, you have Graham Platner saying, A, all these allegations are false, and B, even if they aren't, they're not a big deal anyway. What is happening does not match the rhetoric of the Democratic surrogates. It's really sort of a mind-boggling, you know, a dual reality situation coming out of the Democratic Party right now.
11: We have never seen a candidate hang their own defenders out to dry in the way that we're seeing from Graham Platner. Because just yesterday, and a phenomenal example, he went on Morning Joe and she pressed him. Mika, to her credit, pressed him, is there anything else out there? He said no. He laughed at the question, and he even downplayed everything else up to this point. Within about 5 hours, another former Platner girlfriend came out and said, one, he's a dirtbag, he mistreats women. Two, he is lying to you about the Nazi tattoo. He's always known what it was. And yet he's got these Democrat defenders who are elected office holders out there saying exactly what you're saying. He's on a redemption tour. The tattoo was an accident. He learned from it. He's even got Ron Klain, former prime minister of the Biden White House, out saying he has that to honor his fallen troop members, which again is the third thing that we've heard, not at all consistent with what other lies he's told other people. So he has no problem hanging every single defender of him out to dry. Ro Khanna might be the worst one, because Ro Khanna is full speed ahead. And we know the reason why. Ro Khanna wants to own the Bernie Sanders lane. And so he feels like he needs to strap himself to every single Bernie Sanders acolyte out there and defend them, even if it means destroying the little bit of reputation he has. And so I think these Democrats are all going to spend the next several months really embarrassed for things that Graham Platner is putting them through, for having the gall to defend him like this.
10: Yeah, I got to tell you, I would not go out on a limb if, when I look back at the tree, the person holding the saw was Graham Plattner. I mean, at every turn, Plattner has been proven to be, I mean, let's just, he's a scumbag. He was a scumbag bartender in Washington, D.C. He knew that he had a Nazi tattoo. He treats women terribly. He's got credible abuse allegations. And oh, by the way, if that wasn't enough for you, have you ever heard the man speak? It is the most nonsensical, sloganeering, you know, he strings all these phrases together, and it's obvious that someone has put a piece of paper. The man is incapable of stringing together anything that approaches what you would consider to be reasonable political discourse. So you've got multiple problems, and yet, as you pointed out, Ro Khanna is out there defending him, and I mean, honestly, saying things that are not even close to the realm of reality when it comes to Graham Plattner. All right, we got to take a break, Matt. When we come back, you have the high honor of announcing to the nation who the winner of the week is. I have the high honor of announcing the loser of the week. Our Friday pundit is Matt Whitlock, one of the most experienced Republican communicators in Washington, D.C. He's host of the 10-Minute Drill, which you need to watch every single morning. I'm Scott Jennings. This is Common Sense for the American People. We'll finish the show right after this.
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10: All right, home stretch for the week of the Scott Jennings Show. Our pundit of the week, Matt Whitlock, is still here. Matt, got a couple of races wrapping up on Tuesday. Let's start in Georgia. So this is the Georgia governor's race. Really fascinating. The president down there endorsed Burt Jones, who is the lieutenant governor. But this business guy, Rick Jackson, made the runoff and has spent a massive amount of money, almost $90 million on television ads. Burt Jones is about at $38 million. Do you have any feel for it? Is it going to be Jackson or Jones for governor of Georgia?
11: I think the Trump endorsement might carry Jones over there. But the other interesting one to watch, there's going to be that Senate primary, too, because the president, yep, there's been a lot of coverage of him not endorsing in that race because he's worried about Mike Collins' baggage, but he isn't sure if Dooley's got sort of enough, you know, to run with. And so I feel like that's going to be another barn burner. But Jackson spent a lot of money, man. So I think if I were picking, I would probably pick with President Trump on that one with Burt Jones, but it's going to come down to the wire.
10: Yeah, the Senate race is also interesting because the governor there, Brian Kemp, he's not endorsed in the governor's race, but he has been heavily involved in the, yep, Senate race, and he loves Derek Dooley. That's been his guy. And Dooley came on late to make the runoff, but as you pointed out, he's running, yep, against Congressman Mike Collins. Does Dooley have the momentum there, you think?
11: He has. I think if you look at just the numbers alone, he's closed probably 20%+ in the last month, whereas Collins, I think there's been a number of kind of scary scandals that has the president's political team wanting to stay on the sidelines there. So Dooley's got good momentum. Kemp's bet there is a more safe generic Republican has a better shot against Ossoff after what we've seen the last few cycles with slightly more challenging, you know, Senate nominees that Warnock and Ossoff have been able to sort of take advantage of.
10: All right, let's do winners and losers. Matt Whitlock, who won the week in America or in American politics?
11: I have to say it's broad in America because I think it is the European tourists coming to America for the World Cup who are posting about how blown away they are by Bucky's, Walmart, Taco Bell, and it's just like a great reminder to the world that Europe might think they're better than us in some ways, but until they spend a day here experiencing just how great this country is, they've got no idea, and it's really fun to watch. They've had great content. I'm excited for them to be here and see it. It's wonderful.
10: You know what I love about this is that, you know, Democrats, liberals want to communicate to the rest of the world how miserable they are, how miserable America is, how terrible it is to live in America. Misery, misery, misery. And if you don't come here and experience it, you wouldn't know. All you would hear is from the liberals and the press, oh, this is terrible. America, you, yep, can't believe how terrible it is. These guys are here for like a few days, and they're driving across, the one guy driving across Alabama, and he's like, this is the most beautiful place I've ever been. Here's a picture of the sunset. I could live on this street. My goodness, they have a shooting range at the Bass Pro Shop. I've never been to a stadium like the one at Auburn. The guy's in Alabama. And he's like, yep, America's paradise on earth. And guess what? He's absolutely right. And I love this story too, Matt, because the disconnect between these miserable liberals who want everybody to believe it's terrible, and then you show up here and you realize America's the greatest country on earth, and it's been that way for 250 years.
11: Yep, exactly right. Amen.
10: All right, let's pick a loser. So I went through a lot of ideas for loser of the week this week. Scott Pelley, he's going to be forever loser of the week. Let's see. Plattner, kind of just rolling loserdom. But where I landed was on a couple of sports things. Number one, honorable mention loser, Democrats trying to play baseball. For 6 years in a row now, the Democrats, they had the congressional baseball game in Washington, and the Republicans won 11-2. I watched some of the video of the Democrats attempting to play baseball. It is pathetic. One of the Democrat congressmen from Kentucky, Morgan McGarvey, there was a headline in the Louisville Courier-Journal that said, Morgan McGarvey named MVP of Democrat team. Like, you were the MVP of a team that got beat 11-2. I mean, the plaque for the alternates is in the ladies' room. That's like, I mean, what are you doing? And so that was my runner-up. But the true loser of the week, the San Antonio Spurs, how are you going to blow a 29-point lead in the NBA Finals? I'm in New York. Everybody in New York is excited for the Knicks. But I got to say, the absolute collapse, 29 points. It was an NBA record for the Knicks to come back. And I guess the Knicks will probably go ahead and win this thing, and they'll deserve to win it. But, man, loser of the week, San Antonio Spurs blowing a 29-point lead. All right, our Friday pundit has been Matt Whitlock. Look him up. It's called the 10-Minute Drill. My encouragement to you is watch it every morning. Matt, we'll have you back soon. Enjoy your weekend. That's it for us. Common sense for the American people. We're headed for the weekend, and we'll see you on Monday. Scott Jennings is out. Thanks for listening.
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8: News this hour at Town Hall, I'm Bob Agnew in Washington. With the United States and Iran moving toward signing a new agreement to end the current war, one Republican on Capitol Hill is saying he wants to see the fine print before any deal is finalized. On the Salem News program this week on Capitol Hill with Tony Perkins, U.S. Senator Lindsey Graham of South Carolina is concerned that initial reports say the agreement would allow so-called civilian enrichment of uranium to continue.
9: If there's any enrichment program allowed in the Trump deal, if they can enrich anywhere for any reason, that's a bad deal in my view. They will cheat after Trump leaves. So there's a lot of details to be fleshed out. But Israel's concerned, and quite frankly, I am too. I hope for a good deal. I pray for a good deal. But if it's not a good deal, I will say so.
8: Senator Graham's full interview will be heard when This Week on Capitol Hill is broadcast beginning at 10 a.m. Eastern Time tomorrow on the Salem News Channel. More on the likely end of the war from White House correspondent Willie Nelson.
12: President Trump is discussing why he believes Iran is now more willing to reach an agreement.
13: They got hit very hard recently, as you know. And I don't like to have to do things that way, but I felt it was necessary. It's a great deal for the United States and for the Middle East, and I think ultimately great for Iran because they'll be able to build up their country and their country.
12: Willie Nelson, the White House.
8: A major spectacle on the White House lawn this weekend is taking shape.
14: A temporary arena called The Claw is expected to seat about 4,000 people for the 7 UFC fights being staged Sunday on the White House lawn to celebrate the 80th birthday of President Donald Trump and the 250th anniversary of the signing of the Declaration of Independence.
8: And that is Donna Warder reporting on Wall Street, a booming session so far. The Dow Jones Industrial Average up 374 points at this hour. The NASDAQ up about 9. More from townhall.com.
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18: 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His

0: 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Many of my listeners are still in the accumulation phase of their lives. They continue to contribute to their retirement or savings accounts. 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They need to be in the best asset classes for growth now. They don't have time to miss 9-year bull markets or be in the wrong places. 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At times, they may be in cash or have some inverse hedges if I think that the market is too expensive or the economy is headed into recession. Is your main objective still accumulation or growth? I'm on it. 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

0: enrichment program allowed in the Trump deal. If they can enrich anywhere for any reason, that's a bad deal in my view. They will cheat after Trump leaves. So there's a lot of details to be fleshed out. But Israel's concerned, and quite frankly, I am too. I hope for a good deal. I pray for a good deal. But if it's not a good deal, I will say so.
1: Senator Graham's full interview will be heard when This Week on Capitol Hill is broadcast beginning at 10 a.m. Eastern Time on the Salem News Channel tomorrow. More on the likely end of the war from White House correspondent Willie Nelson.
2: President Trump is discussing why he believes Iran is now more willing to reach an agreement.
3: They got hit very hard recently, as you know, and I don't like to have to do things that way, but I felt it was necessary. It's a great deal for the United States and for the Middle East, and I think ultimately great for Iran because they'll be able to build up their country and other country.
2: Willie Nelson, the White House.
1: A major spectacle on the White House lawn this weekend is taking shape.
4: A temporary arena called The Claw is expected to seat about 4,000 people for the 7 UFC fights being staged Sunday on the White House lawn to celebrate the 80th birthday of President Donald Trump and the 250th anniversary of the signing of the Declaration of Independence.
5: The number of foreign leaders that want to come to this is unbelievable. It's to the point where we may have a diplomatic crisis.
1: And that is a report from Lisa Dwyer. This is SRN News.
6: This afternoon will bring mostly sunny skies with occasional breeziness. The temperature will reach a high of 86. Tonight, expect clear skies with a low of 61. Tomorrow, we'll see mostly sunny conditions and warmth with a high of 87. By Sunday, clouds will give way to some sunshine, but also bring a chance of a thunderstorm. It will be humid with a high of 76. Monday will be less humid with intervals of clouds and sun and a high of 74. I'm meteorologist Joe Lundberg on 98.9 FM, The Answer.
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0: 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They continue to contribute to their retirement or savings accounts. 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They need to be in the best asset classes for growth now. 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

0: And welcome back here to the final segment of today's Best Stocks Now show. The big story in the market for me continues to be earnings. And that's something I update every week. Rain or shine, snow, sleet, hail, I update it every week where the current earnings estimates are for the S&P 500. I keep my own little numbers, and I also check where the consensus is at. And go from there. The multiple, you know, does change a little bit, but right now, you know, I can see the S&P. I think a 21 to 22 multiple is about where we're pricing the market these days. And then from there, you're able to create a target price for the S&P 500. It's very important not only to look at where the earnings have come from, how they've done since 2009 during this longest bull market in the history of the market, 2009 to today, 17 years of increasing earnings, other than the COVID year, and a few others that were maybe just a little bit on the flat side. But if you look at where we were with earnings around $60 a share in 2009, and $380 per share next year, that's quite a steep climb in earnings. And I would attribute it mostly to innovation. Sharp CEOs, before they had AI, by the way, doing just fine, inventing, innovating. And now AI is supposed to make them even more of crackerjack CEOs and increase earnings even more. We'll see. Or will this be the end of creation by man as we depend more and more on AI? I don't know. But we look at the earnings picture every single week. We look at the direction. Are the forecasts being raised or are they being lowered? That's also very critical. We're now 12 days into June. In 18 days, we'll have the end of the second quarter. We'll have the end of the second quarter of 2026, and we will start the earnings parade all over again in about 5 to 6 weeks from now. And we'll begin with, I think we're looking for earnings growth of around 13% this quarter. That's kind of where we've been beginning the quarters as we start earnings season. And lately, we've been ending in the low 20s, which I've never seen anything like it. I really haven't. I've never seen anything like it. The explosion and the acceleration of earnings. Earnings are profit. That's what I want to see someday at SpaceX. Bottom line earnings. They don't hardly have any sales yet right now, let alone earnings. And a lot of this money that they just raised is going to be used for capital expenditures, which don't bring earnings until there are earnings. In the interim, it's negative cash flow. It's putting your money to work, your precious capital to work, to build out this dream of building constellations of data centers in space using the electricity from solar, the sun, and using also the cooling of the atmosphere to keep the high-speed chips that are needed and necessary on the cool side, keeping them at temperatures won't fry the whole system. So that, again, the quarter will end here in 18 days, and we go through the whole parade again of earnings. One by one they come in, some beat. Just do the math. Historically, 85% of the companies have been beating their earnings estimates. Well, that makes for a pretty high probability that where the earnings estimates are today for the second quarter of this year, which comes to an end in 18 days, you're probably going to see a much higher number than what we're looking at and than what we're forecasting now, because 85% of the companies are historically beating those earnings estimates, which will revise earnings upwards. When earnings are revised upwards, target prices go higher. Markets and stocks follow earnings and earnings estimates. If you raise earnings estimates, if companies come in and beat their earnings and revise their forward estimates higher, that's the best of all worlds. And it also feeds into the S&P 500 number, which is probably the number that most people watch more than anything. That macro outlook is critical. It's critical in the newsletter, along with the charts. The charts are also very critical, and the model portfolios are critical. And, you know, I make a very generous offer in this industry to give a 4 free weeks of the newsletter, the internal research newsletter that I do, but I put it in a retail public fashion for you, and access to my database, the app that I invented, Best Stocks Now, and to see those live trades going out and market commentary every day. That's very valuable for 4 weeks, and you will learn a lot. You could spend a lot of money at some trade class or whatever, online trading, this and that, academy, whatever. I think you learn more with 4 weeks of my newsletter. That's just my humble opinion. I think there's a lot to be learned there in charting, in valuations, in spotting where the action is in the market, portfolio construction, timing, buying, selling, discipline, all kinds of lessons every week in that newsletter. Now, to get 4 weeks, a 4 week trial, go to GundersonCapital.com, GundersonCapital.com. Or if you say, well, I'm in surgery at that point in time, I'm operating on people's hearts, or I'm doing something very important, and I don't have time to do all of that. I need somebody to manage money for me. I was talking to somebody yesterday, and they were with one of the big major Wall Street firms. And I said, I bet I know what they're invested in. I didn't find out. I will eventually. But that just seems to be their mantra, is the big AT&Ts of the world and the Disneys and the Procter & Gambles and the GMs and the Fords, etc., which I call soggy stocks of yesteryear. If you'd like to take a look at a little bit more fresh approach to the markets and portfolio management, set up an appointment with us. We don't have our next trip scheduled yet. We're looking at Cleveland. We're looking at Pittsburgh, Atlanta. We're looking at Detroit. But hopefully, I'm thinking Cleveland will be next, but we don't have a date yet. I will let you know when we have a firm date. 855-611-BEST, GundersonCapital.com. Have a great weekend, everybody.
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4: Breaking news at Town Hall. I'm Bob Agnew in Washington. Elon Musk has become the world's first ever trillionaire as investors snatched up IPO shares of his SpaceX rocket company. He says the real goal is to make life multiplanetary.
5: We want to be able to take anyone who wants to go to the moon, anyone who wants to go to Mars, or anywhere in the solar system, and maybe beyond the solar system at some point. We want to be able to take you there. Not just a few astronauts. I mean, you.
4: Musk says SpaceX is going public because it needs the extra cash to fund its ambitions of putting satellites and data centers in space and eventually establishing a colony of people living on Mars. One victim is dead, 10 others injured after a gunman opened fire today in Midland, Texas. Mayor Lori Bloom.
6: I would really ask Midlanders to pray for the families of those who've been impacted, for the victims themselves, for the family of the one who is a confirmed deceased victim.
4: Police say the suspect later died in a shootout with police. A key U.S. government surveillance program set to expire today. The surveillance tool known as FISA is seen as vital in preventing terrorist attacks and catching foreign spies, is set to expire. Critics say it also allows spying on American citizens. Vandalism turning up on the National Mall ahead of the upcoming 250 celebration set for the 4th of July. Here's correspondent Laura Winters.
7: U.S. Park Police investigating the matter as the numbers 8647 spotted carved into the green grass on the National Mall. Samples of the brown grass have been taken to determine what was used to discolor it. 8647 is considered a threat to President Trump, the 47th president, and 86 is a common phrase used to call for the elimination or killing of a person. James Comey, the former FBI director, had posted on his social media seashells on a beach in the formation of the numbers 8647. Laura Winters reporting.
4: More on these stories at Town Hall.
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9: 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And Josh, as we sit down here to chat on this Friday, June the 12th, all the investing world, I'm sure their eyes today have been on the SpaceX IPO. Elon Musk, who, let me think, I'm trying to remember how many things he's been involved in. Obviously, PayPal and Tesla and obviously SpaceX, and I'm probably forgetting a few others. He's the world's richest man. And now he's going public with his rocket company, and he says he's reserving 30% of the shares for private investors. So first of all, let's talk about an IPO, and let's talk about Elon Musk and why people might want to literally and figuratively get on board his rocket ship.
10: Yeah, so an IPO stands for initial public offering. It's when a company decides that they want to capitalize on the equity inside of that company for whatever reason. Meaning when you have a company that's private, it's much more difficult to liquidate and kind of turn that into a living, breathing creature of monetary reward, right? And if you, the other thing that you can do is you can get many multiples more depending on the frenzy around that particular share sale. Let me give you an example. So right now, if Elon Musk sells all the shares for, which he will sell the shares for what he's hoping, it's $75 billion on a $1.77 trillion valuation. If you look at the revenue of the company, that's about a 90 times earnings sale. For context, that's higher than Nvidia. That's higher than, you know, it's a pretty significant multiple. And in exchange for that, his objective, as Elon's always is he'll take that $75 billion, turn around, reinvest it back into the company, and hopefully provide value for the shareholders. The problem with IPOs, and the benefit, if you look historically, IPOs are typically very positive in the short term, at least. In the week following the IPO, there's usually a surge of, you know, 10%+. And then it'll kind of start ferreting out in one direction or the other. The challenge with IPOs is, well, exactly what I just said. We're going off of a 90 times multiple. People don't want to bet against Elon because he's been so successful so many times, and I certainly do not blame them. But it's also very possible that you can buy the shares after the first day of trading because it will end up becoming, you know, public to everybody and not just the private acquisition at that point. And then the share value might plummet significantly and take a really long time to get back to kind of normalized standards. However, I will not be the first person, nor the last person to ever bet against Elon Musk. He seems to everything he touches turns to gold. So it might not be a terrible thing to get invested in, but I caution people as to how much they participate in it.
9: Yeah. So do you think right now that the excitement over this is related to Elon Musk, or it's related to, I mean, we're on the cusp of AI impacting our world in some way, shape, or form? That's really not been clearly defined yet, but I mean, it's clearly coming. I mean, right now, just in my own life, I look at how I used to prepare for a show. I'd search things on a search engine. Maybe I heard this comment, or I know this news story happened, and I'd try to find it. Now it's so much easier. I just had a clip that I cut for my show today where it was two women talking. They weren't identified. I plugged in the quote from the podcast, and I was able to identify it on AI, which, you know, is amazing to me. So is this SpaceX excitement, do you think it's more driven by the fact that Elon Musk has been already successful with SpaceX, or the fact that it's related to tech, and tech is something that's, you know, been doing pretty well lately?
10: I think in short, yes, yeah, to both. You know, and if you look at SpaceX, for example, one of the things that probably most people are aware of, obviously the rockets, but then on top of that, you have Starlink, right? And if you look at 10 years ago, you had your, you know, you have to plug in this coaxial cable into the wall that the cable company provides you to get internet at your home. And now, I mean, I personally have a van with Starlink on the roof, and my sons can watch, you know, Netflix just like in our house, going 70 miles an hour down the highway. Mm-hmm. And we've seen this even through disasters. You know, during the disaster in Kentucky, people were disconnected. They couldn't find out a way for help. And Elon would, you know, just send a bunch of Starlinks, you know, in big package drops. And people were able to get connected to their loved ones and figure out how to get help. So, you know, what he does is tech heavy and revolutionary. There's no question. Look at the way he's landing rocket ships compared to the way we did it in the past. Now, we would always drop them in the ocean, and now we're, or land them on a runway, and now we're literally just putting them right back where they started, unmanned. It's remarkable. So, you know, there's no shortage of hype, and it's warranted. There's no question about that. The real question is, you know, is hype worth the dollars that we're investing? And again, I'm not going to bet against Elon, and it's very possible that we're talking about a $30 trillion company in 10 years as opposed to a, you know, shy of $2 trillion company. It's just, I wouldn't bet your retirement. And that's what you're really doing, is you're making a bet. And what I hear, and I know we talked about this on Monday, is I have a $3 million net worth. You know, how do I get into, you know, into SpaceX for $1,000? Mm-hmm. When you're saying I'm going to dedicate $1,000 to it, what you're saying is, you know, it's a better deal than going to Vegas. But I kind of view it the same way, because you're not obviously putting your feet to the fire by putting in $1,000. I think what we're seeing right now is a lot of fear of missing out. We're seeing that people want to have the cool story at the cocktail hour where they don't talk about the percentage of net worth they put into it. They just go, well, I was into it when it first started. Right. And it's up 4,000%, even though, does it move the needle on their actual retirement portfolio? Probably not.
9: 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Is that all through venture capital firms? I mean, his own wealth, he can probably finance some of it himself. But what makes him, because I don't know, was Tesla a private company before it became a public company? And why do companies that are private and are successful decide to go public?
10: Well, there's a myriad of reasons, but one of them, you know, let's look at SpaceX, for example, is it's been a concept. Right? We're launching rockets. What does that look like? Yep. We have Starlink. What does that look like? It's now generating know, net profit, which companies don't always do, but it also sets the stage for what the company is actually worth. For example, I can say, anybody can say, I own a company, and I can say, oh, I think it's worth $1 bazillion. Okay. What draws that conclusion? Well, that's what I think,
11: yeah,
10: right? I think my house is worth. Well, how do you know what your house is worth? You sell it, and then you find out very quickly what it's worth. Well, fortunately for companies, they have the ability to sell off a fraction, right? So, but once you sell off the fraction, then it sets precedence for what the rest of the company is worth for future capitalization issues, for future debt issues. And also it sets a stage for a potential exit, which I don't think Elon is doing. He hasn't really shown a propensity of doing that, but it does set the stage for the ability for ownership and people who've worked there. Remember, mm-hmm, a lot of these people that started this probably started by taking a job that was, in many instances with companies, they're underpaid relative to their abilities at another institution. So, you know, oh, I could go work for NASA and make more money, or I could go work here and make more money, but I'll take a bet on Elon. I'll take a bet on this revolutionary idea. And in turn for that, a lot of these people are paid in shares. Well, okay, we've been doing it for 20, 30 years. People don't, unlike Elon, not everybody wants to work, mm-hmm, you know, 75 hours a day for the rest of their life. How do I turn that into dollars and cents for me? Sometimes it's altruistic reasons for employees. There's just so many reasons why a company might do it, but it all comes down to, how do I capitalize the share values that I perceive to have?
11: So we had yesterday a word from President Trump that he's on the cusp of a deal in Iran. He backed off what he had done the day before, which was resume bombing some Iranian targets. He's talking about it in more certain terms, I guess. And what I see differently about this time around is I don't hear Iran denying it. Like always before, Trump would say, we've made progress, this, that, and the other. And Iran would say, no, we're not. That's not true. I never believe anything that comes out of Iran. But there's no doubt that over these past couple months, this conflict in Iran has had impact on gas prices. That's inarguable. But it's also appears to me that the markets like this news. And we have not seen that humongous drop in the stock market and in, you know, those different indexes in the stock market, various indexes, that we might have thought we would see. I would have predicted that if we were engaged in a conflict that Trump said would last 6 to 8 weeks and it went more than twice that long, that we would have seen some real more volatility in the markets than we've seen.
10: You know, Trump's a very interesting negotiator relative to all previous presidents. Mm-hmm. And, you know, I don't say this with contempt, but it does, his way of negotiation and the pace at which he does things has a much more dramatic impact on the market than probably any other president up to this point. And no, I'm not suggesting that Donald Trump is the best president in the history of the United States, as I'm sure he would purport very, very easily. But he does have a way of threatening, which presidents have done in the past, but people seem to really listen to his threats. It's almost like we have no idea what he's going to do, so let's heed every warning that he provides. So when he says, we're going to bomb the heck out of Iran, the market reacts in kind, dramatically and quickly. When he says, we have a deal, the market reacts in kind very quickly. And we're just going to see this whipsawing until it settles out in Iran. That said, I think, you know, what happens in Iran, typically we have geopolitical issues, and it's not the only thing that we're dealing with. And this time is no different. But what's happening in Iran does have a cascading effect on everything else. Mm-hmm. So if you look at just three things, for example, you look at unemployment. There's a lot of fear in the United States about unemployment, particularly with AI coming through. Unemployment numbers, while they are holding steady, they certainly are higher than where we'd like them to be. We have interest rates higher than we would like them to be, particularly if you're looking at buying a house. We have inflation, right, which is tied to interest rates a little bit, or significantly, I would say. We have inflation a little bit stickier, a little bit higher than we would like. We just got inflation data this week.
11: Yep, 4.2, I think, year over year,
10: which is a uptick from where we were. And then we have the geopolitical issue of the conflict, war, whatever we're calling it, in Iran. As long as we have the pressure on oil prices due to this conflict, the Fed has effectively been backed into a corner and does not have the ability to lower interest rates,
11: mm-hmm,
10: right? Because they can't lower interest rates as inflation is higher. We learned that during you know, the Biden administration.
11: Yes, we did.
10: And we certainly don't want inflation up in the 9% category like we were there. So we can't lower interest rates. Well, if we can't lower interest rates, lowering interest rates is a tailwind for the economy and usually starts the hiring game again. So that will lower unemployment. So he has a lot of reasons, as if you can count on anything. Donald Trump certainly has an ego and he has a propensity to want the market to do well. He's going to want to walk away from this administration saying, I had the best economy in the history of the free world. You can't say that if you had a negative economy.
11: Right.
10: So he has a myriad of reasons to want to get out of this conflict as quick as possible. And quite frankly, I believe that he will.
11: Yeah, well, you and I have chatted before about how he seems to be very wary of the markets. When he does something, if it's going to be a possibility of impacting the markets, he's prone to do it at a time when markets aren't in session so that, you know, they can kind of digest what happens, world events, they can digest it before they go back to trading. So we've covered SpaceX IPO. We've covered we haven't really covered the inflation numbers, like 4.2. I mean, I know the target is 2, so we're, you know, more than twice that, but I also have a recollection of a couple of years ago, inflation was 9.1, so it's not as bad as it was, and I'm a little surprised it took this long for inflation to tick up, given the fact that we've been paying higher gas prices for a couple months.
10: Yeah, well, this is a, you know, when you look at inflation numbers, there's systemic inflation, and then there's inflation that occurs because of kind of a unilateral type thing, and I would suggest that this is one of those. Matter of fact, so much so that I would say if we can wrap this up quickly, we can put the genie back in the bottle.
11: Mm-hmm.
10: Where if you look at, you know, let's say COVID, for example, that was a systemic problem. We had supply chain issues. We had, you know, quite literally the printing of more money than in the history of the free world. You can't put that genie back in the bottle in a short period of time. But if gas prices go back down to $60, $70, $80 a barrel, I think you'll see that ferret out very quickly. Now, the challenge, though, is there are other things that are byproducts of the oil industry, like fertilizer. We've talked about this before. The longer that this goes, now we're starting to get into potentially crop yields, et cetera. Mm-hmm. Well, then it becomes more systemic. So, you know, while inflation is at 4.2, and, you know, the Fed has oftentimes said they want it at 2%. They've said that since COVID. This does not mean that it's the canary in the mine. This does not mean that we're heading towards stagflation or even, you know, a recession or a depression. 4.2 isn't outlandish. If we start seeing numbers in the fives and we start seeing this thing drag on a longer period of time, well, then I'd start paying a lot closer attention.
11: Yeah, we got a little bit of a tick upward this week in mortgage rates. 6.48 to 6.52 is, you know, right in that range. Yet again today, as I'm preparing for the show, I see homes in Delaware County are like going up 1/3 in value from year to year. So location, location, location, they always say in real estate. It's hard to find a market trend that applies everywhere, you know, the same, because there's impact in different places because of amenities in different places.
10: Oh, well, perfect example is Florida, right? I mean, as you look at Florida, the inland Florida, a lot of people are still moving to Florida. Amazing that certain states can't figure this out, but apparently people like low state income
11: taxes.
10: Yeah,
11: they do, or no state income tax.
10: So you look at the exodus from places like California, New York, and then you see the huge influxes to states like Nevada, Tennessee, Florida, all zero income tax states, all much more on the conservative side of things, where, you know, even during COVID did not have the same level of lockdowns as those other places, but still a mystery. I've heard that California is trying to come up with another increase in tax rates, which, you know, the best way to put out a fire is gasoline, I suppose. But nevertheless, if you look at Florida, inland real estate in Florida is still doing really, really well. But if you look at the coastal areas of Florida, those areas that really saw a huge skyrocket, homes are not moving as quickly. So you're right. Location, location, location.
11: So I saw this week the Oakland A's. They were playing last year in Oakland. This year they moved to Sacramento. They'll very soon be moving to Las Vegas, which does not have state income tax. And when they do that, every player on the Oakland A's will get a 13% raise because they won't be paying 13% California state income tax. If you get a raise, you should think about plugging all of it, some of it, into your retirement investments. It's not enough to save for retirement. You want to take advantage of the power of compounding. We've talked about that many, many times here on the show. And Josh can help talk you through the gains you're giving up down the line by not prioritizing investing in retirement right now. It's a good conversation to have during your free, no-obligation consultation with Josh and his team at Simplicity Wealth. 614-917-1040 to have that appointment made. Set it in stone. Go into their office. Meet them. You can also make your appointment online at their website, simplicitywealth.com/Columbus. Josh joins me every Monday on the Bruce Hooley Show at 12:35 p.m. Well, when our schedules mesh. But mostly it's every Monday at 12:35 p.m. And we sit for this program on Fridays at 4 p.m. And then it'll replay on Saturdays at noon. All right, so we've hit inflation. We've hit SpaceX. I talked about a story earlier this week about Social Security supposedly insolvent by 2032. When I looked this up, I thought I remembered George W. Bush proposing at one point in time we should privatize Social Security, or my recollection of it is that he recommended we start putting Social Security deductions into the stock market. And I thought, okay, if we had done that when he left office in January of 2008, the Dow was at a little bit under 9,000, and today it's over 50,000. So do I have my recollection right on what he proposed, and could it be done?
10: Well, I believe, and I'm going off of my recollection as well, I believe you are accurate. I certainly remember them talking about kind of privatizing Social Security, creating these individual accounts, almost like 401ks for individuals. If I recall correctly, it was also not 100% of it. It was a certain percentage of your Social Security will go into this self-directed account. And if you do the math retroactively like you did, even with a small percentage, people would be far better off than they are today. The challenge to that is at the core, and this is, you know, I mean, the truth, I guess, doesn't care about your feelings. And I certainly don't want to use this word inappropriately, but Social Security is probably the world's largest Ponzi scheme. And and I don't mean that it's crooked. What I mean is the definition of a Ponzi scheme is people pay into an investment, and then the dollars that they're paying in turn around and go back out to pay the other people that are collecting off the investment, not the gains themselves inside of the investment. So what's happened over the years is we've developed this huge trust fund that is essentially, because Social Security was started in 1935. I know a lot of people have heard this before, so I apologize. But it started in 1935 as the Older Workers Retirement Act. And at the time, you know, you could collect at 65. The average life expectancy was 63. It was a pretty well-funded program.
11: Yeah, that math works.
10: Right. Many people were paying in to versus the people that were collecting. And the people that were collecting were not collecting much. And it was off the heels of the Great Depression to try and make sure that we could provide Social Security for our, you know, older population. Fast forward to today, you can start collecting at 62. The average life expectancy is much closer to 80. That's a much different program, not to mention the fact that we're not having nearly as much kids and as many kids, and people aren't dying as soon. So there's many more people collecting as a ratio versus the people paying in. And in 2032, to your point, that trust fund, which is paying about 22% of everybody's paychecks right now or benefits, will evaporate. So if we do nothing, Social Security will go down by somewhere between 20 and 25%. Now, I don't think that's going to happen. That would be political suicide. But to get back to your point, could we have done the everybody gets individual accounts? Well, that kind of disrupts the Ponzi scheme.
11: Yeah.
10: And unfortunately, if we are fortunately, if we would have done that back during the Bush administration, I think we probably could have saved Social Security. Fast forward to today. And it's kind of like if you say, well, I need to lose 10 pounds, I'll worry about it later. And now you need to lose 50. That medicine is a much more difficult medicine to swallow. And we're staring that right down the barrel.
11: You and I have talked before as we wrap up this segment that politicians don't want to be the one to wear this.

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0: With SRN News, I'm Bob Agnew in Washington. Elon Musk has become the world's first ever trillionaire as investors snatched up IPO shares of SpaceX. He says the goal is to put satellites into orbit and eventually establish a colony of people on Mars, all big projects that take big money. A key U.S. government surveillance program set to expire today. The surveillance tool known as FISA is seen as vital in preventing terrorist attacks and catching foreign spies. It's set to expire, though, after congressional efforts to temporarily extend it came up short in a bipartisan fashion. Critics in both parties concerned the program allows the government to aim its surveillance capacity at American citizens without a warrant while it investigates foreign suspects, a violation of the Fourth Amendment, they say. On Wall Street at the closing bell, the Dow Jones Industrial Average was up 353 points. The NASDAQ today gained 79. This is SRN News.
1: 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Peter O'Brien is a husband and father who got some brutal news. He had blood cancer. And thankfully, he and his family were MediShare.

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1: 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When you can't walk, you can't do stuff, and you got cancer in your body, you're like, you need help. 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
3: 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We have talked a lot about how retirement looks different in this era for workers probably who've been in the workforce the last 20 years and are now approaching retirement than it did for people maybe of my parents' era or even your parents' era. You're quite a bit younger than me. But back then it was pension and Social Security. And now it's not uncommon at all for people to have worked six or so jobs in their lifetime or to, even if they stayed with one company, not have a pension. They might have a 401k, they might have a 401k company match, but Social Security still remains a big part of what people need in their retirement. And some of the other things that have changed, I don't think in the past, I don't ever remember when my parents were transitioning toward retirement thinking about things like long-term care, but that became a reality in their lives as they got near the end of their lives. So how often does long-term care come up in conversations when you have people in for consultations? And is it a situation where they raise it or where you might have to be, quote unquote, the bearer of bad news?
4: I think most people are well aware that the problem exists, particularly because by the time, you know, most of our clients are on that kind of 5 to 10 yard line of retirement or in retirement. So most people are in their 50s, 60s, maybe even their 70s. So they've probably had experience with a family member going through this. Mm-hmm. You and I have had conversations about, you know, your parents, for example.
3: Yep.
4: So they have some sort of experience with it to varying degrees. So they know that the challenge is out there. Unfortunately, the knowledge base of how that game plays out is pretty limited. So most people have said things to the effect of, well, my grandparent went in and it basically wiped them out, right? Because everybody's got a plan for long-term care. And that is, I'm going to pay the nursing home all of my money until I go broke. And then once I'm broke, the government starts picking up the tab for the most part through not Medicare, but through Medicaid.
3: Mm-hmm.
4: So the other option, though, the other thing that people generally know is, I don't think long-term care insurance is probably the best idea. And chances are they're probably right. And I'm not poo-pooing all of long-term care insurance. But in general, if you look at traditional long-term care, if you need it, you can't afford it. And if you don't need it, well, then you don't need it.
3: Yeah.
4: Or if you can't afford it, you don't need it. So, you know, what ends up happening is people get kind of frozen in the headlights and just say, well, I'm just going to roll the dice and see how it plays out. And for a lot, that works because the statistics are that there's about a 50-50 shot that everybody is going to need some sort of help in the tail end of their life. But the duration of that help is typically somewhere between 12 and 18 months. And most people can weather that storm, albeit an crazy dollar amount, you know, call it $10,000, $12,000 a month for a long-term care facility here in Ohio. But, you know, I got Social Security, I got other stuff, I got some savings, so I can weather that 12-month storm. The problem with long-term care is that it's one of the few things in life that is actually an inverse yield curve, meaning if inverse bell curve. So if you look at a bell curve, typically you go, well, the average is up here, and then all the others kind of on the fringes are in the side. So you would say, well, if the average is 12 months, then most people fall in that bracket. And that's actually not true. If you look at the dispersion of, it's kind of falls into that same category of, you know, if Elon Musk walks into this radio station right now, the average net worth just went through the roof.
3: Yeah, we all go way up.
4: The median net worth, not so much, right? That doesn't change that much. But with long-term care, a lot of people, and we know the stories, you know, grandma fell and broke her hip, went to a long-term care facility, and it was a pretty unfortunate quick slide. Or the dreaded memory unit, and they were in there for 7 or 8 years. And what we're trying to protect with the long-term care planning is typically not the quick slide, but we're trying to protect against that slow, terrible end of life. And the reason we're trying to protect against that is most oftentimes there's a person, a spouse that's still at home that needs these resources for the rest of their life. So, you know, long-term care planning is really, really important. There's a bunch of different ways to kind of skin that cat. But again, like everything, it's knowing what your choices are, what applies to you, and making the most pragmatic decision for you.
3: So I think looking back on my own situation, like a couple of things that are pretty common concerns of people who have a parent or a loved one facing a long-term care situation is I want to get them in a facility that's nice, you know, that's clean. If they're on Medicaid, do such facilities accept Medicaid? And then the other thing people have is the concern of how do I protect the home that my parents have lived in, my childhood home, and all those kinds of things. So let's deal with, you know, there are ways to approach both of those situations, but probably the best time to approach it is not when you're right in the midst of that situation and you have to fix it. Give me a profile of people, ages and what they should be thinking about when they approach a certain age. Maybe their parents are still living and they want to provide for those two situations. They want to make sure that they're okay for their parents to be in a facility that's nice, and they want to maintain that family home that's been in the family for generations.
4: Well, fortunately, large in part, most facilities will in fact take Medicaid. It's not like it was in the past where 95% of them were private pay. And then if you were on Medicaid, you got like the World War II triage clinic, right? Mm-hmm. Where there's just hospital beds in the hallway. That's not the case. That said, there are some private pays. And unfortunately, this scenario in finance is much like a lot of other scenarios in finance where specialists have one bullet and they want to use their bullet. So if you go to an attorney, it's all you need to do is trust work. If you go to an insurance person, all you need to do is buy long-term care insurance. And the answer is there's different tools for the job. It's no different than, and I'm sure everybody's experienced this, you say, I want to invest on a tax favorable basis. So you go to your accountant and they say, well, we don't do investments. And then you go to your investment professional and they say, I don't do accounting, right? So how do I'm left trying to interpret what I'm supposed to do. And the answer there is go with somebody who specializes in this particular area of life, who's a fiduciary and gives you logical advice. So when it comes to long-term care, I'll give you kind of the broad brushstroke answers. To protect your home, there are ways that you can put your home in a trust. So you no longer own your home. And I guess I have to say, I'm not an attorney. I can't give you legal advice.
3: Right, right, right.
4: This is not my first.
3: Do the disclaimer.
4: This is not my first dance. I stayed at a Holiday Inn and all the things, right? So we will use attorneys to do this. But if you put your home in a trust and you buy, and you get past the look back, which in Ohio, and this is different per state, in Ohio, there's a 5-year look back. Once your home has been in the appropriate trust, that's very important because I hear oftentimes, well, I have a trust. It has to be the right trust. Once it's been in that trust for 5 years, it's technically no longer your home. A trust is a living, breathing creature. That trust is now the owner of your home. So your house will forever be protected against the grips of a long-term care facility. On top of that, you can put lots of things into a trust. unfortunately, you know, you had said at the very beginning of this that there was a time where people had pensions and they had all these things. Well, now most people's assets are tied up in some sort of qualified plan. You know, we used to have pensions. Now we have 401ks, 403bs, all that alphabet soup stuff. And all of that is tax deferred. So people say, well, I'll just move my IRA into a trust so that I'm protected. No problem. You have $1 million IRA. We're just going to cash all that out, pay all the taxes, move it to the trust. Whoa. It's like $300,000-$400,000 in taxes. I don't want to do that. So there are some reasons why you may want to buy a limited quantity of insurance to get you over that 5-year look back hump when you're doing kind of damage control in the 11th hour, right? But the takeaway here is you have options, you have levers to pull, and those levers are not just legal work. It's not just insurance. It's also not just investment strategy. It's all of those things wrapped into one to prepare yourself for the unfortunate coin flip reality. It's a 50-50 shot, right? So you don't want to make terrible, tumultuous decisions on your financial situation just to protect, but you don't want to not protect. So how do I come up with some semblance of kind of a middle ground that I can swallow, right?
3: Just like everybody's retirement situation looks differently, everybody's long-term care situation, your parents' long-term care situation looks differently. It's just another great reason to take advantage of the free, no-obligation consultation that Josh offers at Simplicity Wealth Columbus. They're located in Lewis Center. Very easy to take them up on that offer to go in and answer your questions. You get to pose the questions. You don't have to sit there and, oh, this is how we do it, and if you don't like that, there's the door. No, that's not how it works at all. 614-917-1040, 614-917-1040. Their web address is simplicitywealth.com/Columbus. For people who are hearing this and going, oh, this doesn't apply to me because only rich people have trusts. That's beyond my, beyond my usefulness to have that happen. I haven't made enough money in my life. I've got a couple $100,000 saved, or maybe I'm over $500,000. I'm trending in a good direction, but a trust is for rich people. It's not for me.
4: Well, I think COVID changed that for almost every homeowner in the United States, right? So if you look at, yeah, I have a house. I bought it. It's a house in Columbus. I bought it for $350,000, and now it's worth $600,000-$700,000. So, yeah, I only have a couple $100,000, but I also have this pesky $500,000 in home equity sitting out there. Mm-hmm. If you don't care about that, then don't listen to anything I'm saying. If you'd like to protect that, and I heard once a client told me that it's all of our civic responsibility to make sure that we send the government the least possible amount of money so that they can remain steadfast in their approach to our spending, right? And I would say that's what we're really doing. You know, I mean, for most people today, it used to be a time where we talked about legacy planning a lot. Legacy planning meaning I want to leave a certain amount of money to my kids, my beneficiaries, et cetera. Shockingly, most people don't talk about that anymore. It's, I've provided my kids a college education. They're doing great. They're doing better than I am. They don't need me. I want the last check to the undertaker to bounce, right? But you're going to live in your home. You're not going to take that money out. You're not going to use it to spend, more than likely, although no, that is an option that people also overlook. So you're going to end up dying with this house. If you go to a long-term care facility, do you want, when you die, the house proceeds to go to the government? Or would you rather to go somewhere else? If it's not your kids, go to a charity, make a difference, do whatever you want to do. You can protect that $500,000 worth of home equity or whatever it is for low thousands of dollars one time. We're not talking about you got to pay $2,000 a year. We're talking $2,000-$4,000 one time.
3: Mm-hmm.
4: And now your house is protected forever. I don't think that is a huge, that's the one warranty if you were going through the Best Buy line when they offer you, you know, a $10 warranty on a $15 item that you don't take. Well, this is a $500,000 item for a $2,000 warranty. I think that's, and the warranty lasts forever. I think that's pretty reasonable.
3: So explain what a trust allows a person to do with their home that someone who doesn't have a trust is unable to do.
4: Yeah. So effectively what ends up happening is your home is owned by the trust. You live in your home forever till the day you die, you and your spouse. Nobody can take that away from you. There's clauses to prevent that. You can, in fact, sell your home. That's a big condition that people get panicked about. Well, what if I want to move? You can sell your house. The trust sells the house, buys a new house. No big deal, right? So you can absolutely still do that. Do you still get the tax benefits to yourself of owning the home? Yes, 100%. It's just not your home. Well, what if... how does this work mechanically? If something what if I want to move? Do I just make that decision? No, this is where it gets a little murky. You have to have a trustee. You are the grantor of the trust, meaning you gave the money to the trust, but you cannot in turn control the trust. That would break that veil of protection, right? Mm-hmm. So you have to name somebody else a trustee. And the trustee, most people name one of their kids. So the question always becomes, or at least this is what I would fear. Okay, I want to move to Florida. And my kid looks at me and goes, oh, he's finally lost his mind. He's senile. You're not going to move to Florida. I don't want to see you move to Florida. I say no. So I maintain the right to rename the trustee at any time. So I get the great pleasure of, you know, saying you're fired. And then I call my good friend Bruce Hooley on the phone. And Bruce goes, I don't care if you move to Florida, right? And we end up moving to Florida. So while you don't have direct control, you do have a arm's length protection of that control.
3: 614-917-1040 to get your questions answered. 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It sounds to me like a trust is something that can prove useful, not just in preserving your home from the five-year Medicaid look back, but it does it have tax advantages for people as well?
4: Actually, no. So when you own a home, it's pretty tax neutral. But there are pros and let me be clear. There's many different ways you can own your home. I mean, you can own it personally. You can own it jointly. You can have it owned by an LLC. You can have it owned in a trust, and all of those have their pros and cons. But a trust in general, home notwithstanding here, if we look at, you could put assets inside of there. Like maybe I put $200,000 worth of my brokerage account inside of my trust. A trust is actually not a very good, and I see this misrepresented on YouTube videos all the time, mm-hmm. that somehow this trust provides these amazing tax benefits where generationally we will pay no taxes, and it's just simply not true. Actually, the tax rates for trusts are much worse than the tax rates for individuals, so much so that what you typically want to do is pass all of the gains from the trust through to the individual so they can pay them their ordinary income tax bracket. I'll give you an example. If you're an individual or a married couple, and you're making a whole truckload of money, and let's say your income is $1 million a year this year, it takes almost $1 million a year to be in the 37% tax bracket, which is the top income tax bracket. A trust gets that top income tax bracket in just a mere tens of thousands of dollars. So it's not a tax advantage scenario, which is why it's so important to know when you should use a trust and when you shouldn't, and also be very cognizant as you go to seminars or you, whoever you're speaking to about your legal work, is oftentimes people are selling you, including yeah. attorneys, they are selling you their services. And if I'm an attorney, my service is oftentimes a trust. So many times people will be sold trusts. I see it all the time. They come in with these beautiful binders that are made out of leather and there's nothing in them. So they were sold this $6,000-$10,000 trust that didn't really benefit them. In other instances, people get $2,500 trusts that make hundreds of thousands of dollars worth of difference. So it's so important that you have a quarterback through all of this to determine not only who should I go to that I can trust, but also what are the right questions I should be asking that applies to my scenario so I can best protect myself for me.
3: One of the things that I've discovered in our conversations over the years is the importance of tax planning. And you just outlined that a trust could be a tax mistake for somebody, or there are others. I know, obviously, we've talked a lot about Roth conversions and traditional IRAs. Explain the difference. I know it, but explain the difference for people in a little Cliff's Notes version of how the two differ, and at what point, perhaps, in their life, in their investing life, if you will, where they should be thinking about a Roth conversion.
4: Yeah, so Roth and traditional can apply to not just IRAs, but it can apply to 401ks at this point and all the other kind of alphabet soup. So you can have a Roth 401k as well. The difference between a traditional and a Roth is a traditional is I save taxes today, meaning that I'm working, I'm putting money into this vehicle before the government takes its bite out of that money. It grows tax deferred, meaning all the gains inside of that contract are not taxed until I withdraw the money. And then in a traditional IRA or 401k, all of the money that comes out can be taxable. The theory there is I will be in a lower tax rate down the line, and I've received gains on money I would have otherwise paid taxes on, and compounding has such a powerful effect. The flip side of that is the Roth component is I put money in after tax. All the gains are tax deferred, but then every nickel that I pull out of it is tax-free.
3: Yep.
4: So, you know, real broad brushstroke, logical way to look at this is, when should I do one versus the other? If I just wanted kind of a rule of thumb that I could never screw up, it would be, the younger I am, the more I should Roth. The older I am, the more it becomes, can become more logical to stick to the traditional, depending upon your scenario. And the reason for that, simple math, if you invest $1,000 today, and we know that, I feel like I'm beating a dead horse here, but it's a very valuable thing to know, is the rule of 72 states that if you take the number 72 and you divide it by any interest rate, it tells you how long it takes money to double. Well, if we assume that the market's going to return, let's say 10% a year for somebody who's young and invested aggressively over a long window of time, say you're 22 years old, you just graduated college, and you're going to work until you're, you know, 65, 70 years old, it's conceivable in that 40 plus year time window that your money is going to double 6-7 times. So for every $1,000, it grows to 2,000, 4,000, 8,000, 16, 32, 64. The list keeps on going on. All of those gains are now tax-free. Well, if I'm 64 years old, I'm going to retire next year, I get 1 year versus the tax savings I could have had. And typically, not always, but typically, the more seasoned in life and in a career we get, the more money we're making. So the tax benefit later in life is a little greater than when you're maybe a little earlier in your career.
3: So tax planning is very essential, because I agree with your friend earlier who said their civic responsibility is to give the government as little as possible. I don't think people really think about, a lot of times, their tax planning when they're taking investments out. I mean, you might have a client who has investments in a lot of different buckets, might have some in bonds, might have some in stocks, might have some in annuities and things like that. And once you have prudently planned for retirement, there's also a strategy to how you take your money out and where you take it from.
4: Yeah, I see two common mistakes. One, people being short-sighted in their approach to taxes, meaning I'm only worried about taxes this year, not taxes in the future. And some people can kind of set themselves up for potholes or tax time bombs in the future. And then I see other people also not creating any sort of strategy for the withdrawal eventually when they need those funds. So I'll give you a couple of examples there that I think are very commonly overlooked. I want to save all the money that I can possibly save today out of my income, so I'm going to put all my money in tax-deferred investments. I won't have any non-qualified or untax-deferred investments. I'm putting all my money in 401ks and IRAs. I'm not going to do any Roths because I just want to save as much taxes as I possibly can today. Well, in the future now, every dollar you live off of is going to be taxable. You're going to hit minimum required distributions, which is a first world problem for sure, taking money that I don't want to take and paying taxes I would prefer not to take, but the government forces me to do. But that can cause all sorts of problems with the costs that you pay for your health insurance and Medicare in retirement, for the taxation on your Social Security. It can really exacerbate problems that people don't think of, nor probably should they, if they're not thinking about retirement clearly. So the earlier you start thinking about that, the better. The other one that I see so commonly when we talk about non-qualified accounts versus qualified accounts, and I mean money that you've already paid taxes on, you're throwing it in a brokerage account or in a CD or a savings account versus putting it in, you know, a 401k, a long-term investment, is how should those assets be invested? Should there be a difference between the two? We oftentimes just simply focus on return, which is obviously a huge component of investing, is how much money do I get in return? But how much money of that do I get to keep? So if you have money in a brokerage account that's outside of an IRA, how that money is invested determines whether or not you're paying capital gains rates, which is far less in almost every instance than your income tax rates, because of how, just simply how you're investing. If you're, I bought this mutual fund, it's doing great, it's earning 10% a year. But if you look at the turnover ratio of that mutual fund and it's turning over all the stocks that it invests in every single year, you're paying ordinary income taxes on all that. So you might be losing 30, 40% of that 10% gain. Where if it's long-term capital gains, not only may I not pay taxes on the whole bucket this year because it's not turning over, but when I do pay taxes, it's going to be more like 15%. That's a significant difference.
3: Absolutely.
4: And then the withdrawal, you know, it's almost haphazard. Like, well, I'll hit this bucket first, and then I'll go to this one, and then I'll go to this one. Kind of agnostic of taxes, which is also foolish.
3: Yeah, there. Look, you guys can all, you know, figure it out, I suppose, on, you know, the simplicity of, well, I'm just going to buy the whatever year I'm retiring, the 2040 fund. But all these nuances that Josh and I have talked about today, you're not going to get that online. You're not going to get that with AI. 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
11: Breaking news at Town Hall. I'm Bob Agnew in Washington. Elon Musk has become the world's first ever trillionaire as investors snatched up IPO shares of his SpaceX rocket company. He says the real goal is to make life multiplanetary.
12: We want to be able to take anyone who wants to go to the moon, anyone who wants to go to Mars, or anywhere in the solar system, and maybe beyond the solar system at some point. We want to be able to take you there. Not just a few astronauts. I mean, you.
11: Musk says SpaceX is going public because it needs the extra cash to fund its ambitions of putting satellites and data centers in space and eventually establishing a colony of people living on Mars. One victim is dead, 10 others injured after a gunman opened fire today in Midland, Texas. Mayor Lori Bloom.
13: I would really ask Midlanders to pray for the families of those who've been impacted, for the victims themselves, for the family of the one who is a confirmed deceased victim.
11: Police say the suspect later died in a shootout with police. A key U.S. government surveillance program set to expire today. The surveillance tool known as FISA is seen as vital in preventing terrorist attacks and catching foreign spies, is set to expire. Critics say it also allows spying on American citizens. Vandalism turning up on the National Mall ahead of the upcoming 250 celebration set for the 4th of July. Here's correspondent Laura Winters.
14: U.S. Park Police investigating the matter as the numbers 8647 spotted carved into the green grass on the National Mall. Samples of the brown grass have been taken to determine what was used to discolor it. 8647 is considered a threat to President Trump, the 47th president, and 86 is a common phrase used to call for the elimination or killing of a person. James Comey, the former FBI director, had posted on his social media seashells on a beach in the formation of the numbers 8647. Laura Winters reporting.
11: More on these stories at townhall.com.
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11: The Trump administration has paid $750,000 to charter a private yacht to evacuate a single American citizen from a remote South Pacific island.
15: The American woman was aboard that cruise ship at the center of a deadly hantavirus outbreak. So say two U.S. officials and an internal government document obtained by the AP. The woman may have been exposed to the virus while aboard that cruise liner in April. She got off that ship and flew to San Francisco before traveling to an isolated island through Tahiti.
11: That is Andrew Stewart reporting. What could be better for world diplomacy than a good fight? Well, Secretary of State Marco Rubio signed a memorandum of understanding with the USC, creating a public-private partnership with the mixed martial arts company. Rubio referred to the UFC as the United Nations of fighting in a Thursday address. He praised the company for bringing together athletes from a lot of different countries. More of these stories at Town Hall.
16: Tonight, expect a clear sky with a low of 61. Tomorrow will bring mostly sunny and warm weather with a high of 87. Tomorrow night is predicted to be overcast with a late thunderstorm and a low of 69. Looking ahead to Sunday, we can expect clouds giving way to some sunshine along with a thunderstorm later on. It will not be as warm, but will feel humid with a high of 76. By Monday, expect less humidity with a mix of clouds and sun and a high of 74. Stay prepared for these upcoming weather conditions. I'm meteorologist Jason Caterina on 98.9 FM, The Answer.
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0: Welcome in, everyone. It's Jack. This is the Windsor Report, Freestyle Friday, Focus on Fraud Edition. John Handler is in the house. Hi, John.
1: What's up, Jack? Great to be here, man. Let's go.
0: Great to have you. Let's get one today. Alan Rogers is the technical producer. Hi, Alan. How you doing today, man?
2: I am doing well. It's Friday. How can I not do any worse than that, right?
0: Amen. Amen. Chris Long, president of Ohio Christian Alliance, will be with us in just a moment. And later in the show, I will give you the scoop on the massive breaking story in Ohio with implications across the country. The U.S. Department of Justice investigation into Ohio Organizing Collaborative. In fact, Windsor Investigates will give you the full story. The mainstream and Democrats are terrified to tell you, so stay tuned for that. 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As lawmakers wrapped their 136th General Assembly session on June 10th before summer recess, they approved a constitutional amendment for voter photo ID requirements for electors to decide in November, enacted Senate Bill 315 to crack down on massive Medicaid fraud and waste in programs like home and community-based services, and approved a major capital budget. Key moves addressing election integrity and taxpayer protection amid federal task force findings on program abuse. Here now to discuss it is Chris Long, president of Ohio Christian Alliance. Chris, welcome back to the show. How's your Friday, man?
3: Oh, it's pretty good. We're with the grandchildren today, so that's always a good day. So
0: it's a great
3: taking
0: day.
3: A little break out to chat with you and John. Hey, you know, this Wednesday was a big day, of course, with the wrapping up of the session before the summer recess. However, I got an update on that because they'll be coming back, I understand, on the 24th. Mm-hmm. And that might be about data centers, but it might be about something else as well if we get our way. And that is suspension of the gas tax during this time of this summer. And that would be a real gift to working Ohioans and families. And they have the money, the $1.2 billion in excess money that's been collected through the gas tax. And then just give them a gas tax holiday. It would run for about 5 months, 6 months. It'd be 38 and a half cents less a gallon. Could you use that, Jack? John? I could.
1: A lot of people can.
3: I think a lot of people can. Absolutely. It'd be the first time that actually real Ohioans who go to work every day, fill up that tank, can actually see something in tangible terms in a daily basis of additional money in their pockets. So we're pushing them to do it. This is a no-brainer. The money is there. It's already been collected. It's excess in what they needed for roads, bridges, and the construction phase. And even the state treasurer has said off the record yet, he was going to go on the record, he's waiting, to say that that money is available. So we're going to push the speaker, the Senate president, this is nonpartisan. I think it would really get lots of votes in both chambers. And it's a great idea. I can't claim responsibility. Tom Zawistowski, We the People, the convention, came up with it. But I got to tell you, others have started clamoring on behind the scenes. So hopefully, you know, we would see this happen before the 4th of July holiday. That would be great, wouldn't it?
0: It would be awesome. And kudos to Tom Z. I know he works hard and he comes up with a lot of creative ways to protect We the People. But listen, I'm not going to let you off the hook. You had a lot to do with this. You have been pushing this behind the scenes. You've been public about it. So thank you for your work on it. And you'll have to keep me up to speed on it, okay?
3: Absolutely, sir. Appreciate it. Well, listen, let's get to Senate Bill 315. So a lot of the listeners remember it was House Bill 795. That was Representative Gross's bill in her committee that Representative Josh Williams, who you've had on your program, mm-hmm. was the original sponsor on the Medicaid fraud provision. So we'll talk about how it changed numbers here in a minute. And they had to do that procedurally mm-hmm. To make sure there was concurrence before both chambers so you didn't have to go through the committee process in the Senate so they could get this thing done. So what is now Sub-Senate Bill 315 is the SNAP CHIP bill that was originally in the Senate, along with the comprehensive Medicaid fraud bill. Now, we'll go through some of the provisions as we understand them, right? Now, we know that Representative Gross, who's been on your program talking about them, is that it took it from, I can't believe this, we both can't, that it was a misdemeanor if you were caught. Now it's a first-degree felony. There was no provision for any clawback of money or heavy fines if you are found to commit known Medicaid fraud. Now that fine amount amounts to the value of which you defrauded the state. That's a good provision as well. So they would look at jail time. They look at hefty fines if they're caught and convicted. In addition to that, before we get to that point, is mm-hmm. that the record account by the legislature now, because as it is right now, it's a very small closed loop of who looks at these records.
0: Yep.
3: So let's walk through that. We have said on your program previously that the Medicaid department, also the Department of Children and Youth, where Kara Wendt is the director there, there's been originally child care fraud clinics in the state, and specifically in the Somalian community as well. So we wanted to get those records, and the Department of Children and Youth, Kara Wendt, denied us any public records request. Also wow. denied State Representative Josh Williams the 147 integrity review reports that the agency said that they had. These, in other words, were flagged agencies that they already had flagged. They wouldn't give them to Josh. They wouldn't give them to members of the legislature. But it goes further, folks. Yeah, they wouldn't give it to the state auditor whose job it is to audit government. He doesn't audit private or individual businesses. He audits government. It's his job to do so. And they also put up a firewall that he couldn't get the records. This is according to the state auditor himself in conversation with us. So now this bill would allow that the state auditor has more room to be able to get in, do these records, but also that they must report on a regular basis to the state legislature as to what's going on as well. So more eyes are going to be looking at these records as they're produced by the Department of Medicaid. That's going to help immensely. So, you know, one of your questions was to me that did this show bipartisan support? Because this is a bipartisan issue.
0: Bingo.
3: I mean, this is everybody that's paying taxes, and they realize it. And the Democrats, even though they love these programs and pushing the money out the door, and especially during the Biden years and during COVID years, and that's where a massive amounts of fraud nationally took place with these programs and more. Why are they on board now? Because they know that the firestorm of the general public is so great right now, they better get out in front of this bus instead of finding themselves underneath it when it drives by. In addition to that, I think that this is just the tip of the iceberg. We saw just a few weeks ago where the Fed showed up here, Dr. Oz, the Attorney General, the Acting Attorney General, Todd Blanche. And then his assistant, I like his assistant, by the way, that guy's pretty good. And so they made their announcements. JD was supposed to be there, wasn't, but I think it was fine because everybody else was. And they announced their indictments, which was great. But that was just the beginning, okay? Mm-hmm. And that's what basically the Attorney General said. This is just the beginning. We're now continuing our investigations. I think they've identified $1.2 billion in fraud in Ohio. It's much greater than that.
0: I would agree.
3: state auditor himself has said there's $68 billion, I think, is what he has said in his findings. So this is just the beginning. They're going to find a lot more. You're going to see some of the industrial-sized fraud in Somalian community in Greater Columbus. There's going to be indictments that are handed down. They can't, when they're investigating, like the Attorney General's office, both on state and federal level, they don't make any announcements until it's gone public.
0: That's
3: where the indictment has gone down. It's a public record. That's when you hear announcements. I am happy for Dave Yost that there were some announcements before he left his office in retirement, because his office was working on investigations, but he just couldn't speak about it.
0: Yes, you're absolutely right. Chris Long, Ohio Christian Alliance. And stick around. We're going to talk with him a little bit more on the other side of this break. It's Freestyle Friday, Fraud Edition, right here on the Windsor Report.
4: Tonight, expect a clear sky with a low of 61. Tomorrow will bring mostly sunny and warm weather with a high of 87. Tomorrow night is predicted to be overcast with a late thunderstorm and a low of 69. Looking ahead to Sunday, we can expect clouds giving way to some sunshine along with a thunderstorm later on. It will not be as warm, but will feel humid with a high of 76. By Monday, expect less humidity with a mix of clouds and sun and a high of 74. Stay prepared for these upcoming weather conditions. I'm meteorologist Jason Caterina on 98.9 FM, The Answer.
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13: Everybody, I'm Mindy Dreher. 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

0: 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All right. We are joined by Chris Long, President, Ohio Christian Alliance. We're talking through some of the significant work the Ohio General Assembly did on Wednesday prior to going on summer recess, and we learned today from Chris that they may be back in session on the 24th to talk about data centers and maybe this gas tax holiday. But, John, I think you have a great question I'd like to hear Chris's answer to on this sub-Senate Bill 315.
1: Yeah, absolutely. Chris, as we talk about Senate Bill 315, walk us through the new requirements around electronic visit verification, prior authorizations, and in-person provider inspections, especially for home and community-based services. Why do these matter for program integrity?
2: Well, the monitoring system is absolutely critical, and I'm glad you brought that up because we're going to go back a little bit to the former director, Maureen Cochran. She resigned in December of 2025. She saw this firestorm coming. She served in the department in the DeWine administration from 2019 to 2025, and I got to tell you, that's where the smoke is rising from. This lady is trying to avoid scrutiny. But Congress has the ability to subpoena her and ask her questions about who turned off the GPS units. Now, that comes to me from internal within the government, the state government, saying, find out who turned off the GPS units. And that's when these home health care, they were supposed to basically monitor these people. That so for instance, they say they're taking care of a loved one at their home, and it's certain amount of hours when with your phone that you were there at that location, they were able to monitor it. This woman, we believe, is the one who gave the order, the stand down order. By the way, she's a Democrat.
0: That's right.
2: What was DeWine thinking by putting this woman at the head of Medicaid in a Republican administration? And he's going to rue the day that he did that, because this woman, we're pushing for Brandon Gill, the chairman of that committee on Capitol Hill, to call her in, put her under oath in a subpoena, and ask her these hard questions that she has to answer. And I think what you're going to hear from Ms. Cochran is, I plead the fifth, okay? Mm-hmm. Because this is where the problem started. And so the legislature is trying to deal with it now. You know, it goes back really 2011. When Governor Kasich had two options for Obamacare. This is really stems from expansion under Obamacare. People said, what are you talking about? Remember, when Obamacare was going to change the way that we do healthcare in this country and how we fund it, basically he had either a state compact or Medicaid expansion. I remember having that one singular conversation with Governor Kasich at the time, and it's really kind
0: two
2: of a
0: peas
2: story.
0: In a pod, I'll by have the way. To write.
2: Yeah. What's that?
0: I said two peas in a pod, by the way, but I digress.
2: Oh, without question. Without question. And so I had this conversation with him, and it was just by accident.

0: billions of dollars in fraud through the Medicaid expansion. And that's what this really represents. So it's kind of fixing it years later, you know, all the 15 years later. And it's terrible where we're at. And it's Ohio and federal tax dollars that have been defrauded.
1: Yep.
0: So these monitoring systems will be essential for us to be able to track these people. In other words, the fraudsters will not be able to do. But again, it all comes back to something fundamental. Government must still do its due diligence. You can put it in writing. You can put it in the code. But if it's not practiced and implemented, we'll still be where we are now, as status quo.
1: Yeah, I love that you went through all of that. I do believe it was Maureen Corcoran. That's my opinion. I'm going to couch it as that. I would love to see her before Brendan Gill and the rest of the lawmakers on Capitol Hill. Only a minute and a half here, but I want to make sure that we cover this. On the SNAP side, the bill, 315, requires a shift to chip-enabled EBT cards under the Enhanced Cybersecurity for SNAP Act. Why was this cybersecurity upgrade critical in your mind, and how does it protect Ohio families and taxpayers?
0: Well, you know, the SNAP program is an important program for those who need it, who are really on a fixed income, and it's additional resources for them where they just don't have any ability to be able to buy a food at that, you know, everything else is spent for rent and other living expenses like utilities, and they just don't have anything left. So it's a good program for those who absolutely are on the bottom and need it. This was a program that was being abused as well. So I don't know the specifics, be honest with you here, on the transparency of that aspect of what 315 originally was, but I suspect that it's along the lines, you probably know more than I do, Jack, on this one, of how they're going to monitor that system and that it would prevent the fraud. And I don't think it's going to be an undue burden of those who are currently using the program properly. But again, it's one of those programs that needed scrutiny. It was being abused, and no fault of those who actually need it and use it, but those who are taking advantage of the program. And I think that's what most Ohioans are furious about.
1: Yep.
0: That these were benevolent programs that people thought, well, that's okay. If those folks need some help, that's fine. But then the abuse of it is what people are really steamed about. And you know what? They have a right to be.
1: 100%, because every dollar that the fraudsters take is a dollar that doesn't go to people in need. And as we wrap, I just want to point out, because John Handler, we've heard from many people who say, oh my gosh, the Republicans are trying to, you know, what they always say, right? Withhold money from the people in need, older people, babies. This thing passed the House 88-10 and the Senate 31-0. So I don't want to hear another stinking thing from any progressive out there that's whining
0: right.
1: about it.
0: Yeah.
1: Chris Long, president of the Ohio Christian Alliance, thanks for being here today to break all this down, sir. Appreciate you, and we'll have you back
0: soon.
1: My pleasure.
2: Thanks, Chris.
0: Thank you. God bless.
1: God bless you. All right. Hey, stay tuned. Up next, I am going to unpack details of a story that you're not going to hear anywhere else.
3: With SRN News, I'm Keith Peters in Washington. A key U.S. government surveillance program is set to expire today.
4: The surveillance tool, seen as vital in preventing terror attacks and catching foreign spies, is set to expire after congressional efforts to temporarily extend it failed in bipartisan fashion. Friday's expiration would be a significant lapse for the law known as Section 702. It's unclear how soon lawmakers would be able to revive the spy program. That's even after President Donald Trump said he'll nominate a new national intelligence director who's more palatable to both Republicans and Democrats than his initial pick. Still, there may not be an immediate drop-off, given that a court order from March authorized these government surveillance powers to remain in effect for another year. Bernie Bennett reporting.
3: Pakistan's prime minister says the United States and Iran have agreed to wording of an agreement aimed at ending their war in the Middle East. Pakistani Prime Minister Shahbaz Sharif said in a social media post Friday that mediators are working with both sides to finalize a deal. He wrote, "Peace has never been this close." No details were given. Problems continue between Israel and Lebanon, however. Lebanon faces more attacks from Israel.
5: Israel kept pressing on its offensive in southern Lebanon on Friday, carrying out more strikes as well as controlled demolitions in some of the villages, according to Lebanon's national news agency. The early morning bombings come after another intense fighting northwest of Qiyam, around the major southern city of Nabatieh. The Israeli army said it has intercepted a UAV in the area where the soldiers are operating in South Lebanon. The fighting here continues despite a shaky ceasefire between the country and Israel.
3: That's correspondent Malik Harb in Lebanon.

0: Another good day on Wall Street with the Dow up by 359 points. The NASDAQ rose 79. The S&P 500 advanced 37. This is SRN News.
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4: 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I'll see you there.
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4: Voting rights group or voter fraud network? The mainstream media is already calling it a raid on a voting rights organization. The FBI executed search warrants yesterday at the Cleveland headquarters of the Ohio Organizing Collaborative, a 501c3 nonprofit deeply involved in progressive voter engagement, and ballot initiatives across Ohio. Agents seized laptops and electronic devices. They also fanned out to homes of current and former staff in Columbus, Dayton, and Cincinnati. Board member Prentice Haney is out calling it a witch hunt and comparing it to Selma. Democrats in Congress are blasting it as intimidation by the Trump DOJ. But here's what they're not telling you. This is the same network whose for-profit arm, Black Fork Strategies, had canvassers it employed accused of submitting fraudulent voter registrations in multiple Ohio counties. The central figure tying it all together is a veteran progressive organizer named Kirk Noden, who built his organizing career in Chicago, the same city where Barack Obama first rose as a community organizer. Let's be clear. The Ohio Organizing Collaborative presents itself as a coalition of community, faith, and labor groups working on, quote, democracy and voting rights. They are one of the lead organizations behind the proposed Ohio Voters Bill of Rights constitutional amendment, the one that would lock into the state constitution automatic voter registration, same-day registration, expanded drop boxes, and looser identification standards. That amendment is still alive, and they are gathering signatures. Now, the FBI is at their door as part of a voter fraud investigation. Here's the part the whitewashers, Democrat lawmakers, members of the Progressive Press Corps, don't want you to focus on. Kirk Noden is not some peripheral volunteer. He is the founder of Black Fork Strategies, LLC, the for-profit firm whose canvassers were at the center of 2023 and 2024 voter fraud allegations. He has long served on the board of the Ohio Organizing Collaborative itself. Now, tax filings will show the collaborative paid Noden's companies, Black Fork Strategies and Community Building Strategies, well over $1 million in consulting fees in a single recent year. Noden has longstanding ties to Senator Sherrod Brown, dating back to at least 2010, when he collaborated with the senator on anti-hunger and healthy equity initiatives. This is not separate operations. This is the same network. In 2023, activities associated with canvassers employed by Black Fork Strategies were under investigation by Cuyahoga County Board of Elections. That evidence included fraudulent voter registration forms submitted by canvassers working on behalf of Black Fork Strategies. In August 2024, Ohio Secretary of State Frank LaRosa's Election Integrity Unit referred evidence of suspected election law violations to prosecutors in 20 counties. Specific examples reported at the time in Hamilton County, Cincinnati area, boards of elections found stacks of registrations in the same handwriting, forms submitted without the voter's knowledge or consent, and even a registration in the name of Henry Kissinger, you know, the former U.S. Secretary of State, who died in 2023. Hamilton County Board of Elections officials, they were blunt. This is fraud, they said. Cuyahoga County had already flagged irregularities with Black Fork registrations the year before. Similar issues surfaced in Franklin and Delaware counties. LaRose did what he could with the authority he had. He referred cases. Many of those county prosecutors who received referrals, several in heavily Democrat areas, did nothing. Some said the statutes weren't specific enough. Others just sat on the information. That was 2024. Now it's 2026. A new Department of Justice asked states last year in 2025 for actionable leads on election crimes. Ohio provided them. And yesterday, the FBI showed up with search warrants. This is why coverage matters. State House News and others are running the story as, quote, FBI raids voting rights group. They lead with the, quote, intimidation claims and the Selma analogies. They do not lead with the 2024 referrals or the 2023 referrals, the fraudulent registrations, or the fact that the rated organizations network includes the founder of the firm whose canvassers were accused of gaming the system. When the same outlets and the same politicians spent years demanding investigations into every conservative claim about 2020, they now treat federal agents executing warrants on a group with this track record as some kind of authoritarian overreach. Folks, that's not journalism. That's narrative protection. The Ohio Voters Bill of Rights Amendment these groups have been pushing would make it easier to register voters with less verification and harder to clean the rolls. Automatic registration, same-day registration, more drop boxes, less oversight. In sum, easier to cheat. At the exact same moment, that network comes under federal scrutiny for how they've actually been engaging voters. They want to change the rules to make that engagement even harder to police. Coincidence? Listeners, you can decide. But the timing is certainly worth noting. None of this would be happening without a Department of Justice willing to actually pursue election integrity cases instead of treating them as political third rails. The Ohio Secretary of State referred the evidence. The Ohio Attorney General said he couldn't prosecute, and county prosecutors look the other way. That era appears to be ending. The question now is how deep this network goes, what the seized devices reveal, and whether the same people crying voter suppression will ever be held to the same standard they demand of everyone else. This is Windsor Investigates. We're not done with this story. More as it develops. And know this, my friends, I'm on it like a bulldog with a bone. I won't let this disappear from the news cycle without all the facts coming forward and reporting the truth that other outlets don't have the cajones, desire, or skill set to report. John Handler, are you surprised, 30 seconds here, that the mainstream Pravda press is sounding the alarm in favor of these types of groups?
6: Not surprised at all. And Jack, there's a new sheriff in town. You can say what you want about President Trump and FBI Director Kash Patel, but it doesn't surprise me that with a new party in charge, these things are going to start coming to light. And there's going to be a lot more coming up. I think locally, even more local, down to all the way local elections as well.
4: I would agree. And you can have some fun with this. Anytime you hear a story like this, ask yourself, what if the roles were reversed? What if the roles were reversed? What if Republicans registered
6: Henry Kissinger? National news, buddy.
4: It would be national news nonstop.
7: Tonight, expect a clear sky with a low of 61. Tomorrow will bring mostly sunny and warm weather with a high of 87. Tomorrow night is predicted to be overcast with a late thunderstorm and a low of 69. Looking ahead to Sunday, we can expect clouds giving way to some sunshine along with a thunderstorm later on. It will not be as warm, but will feel humid with a high of 76. By Monday, expect less humidity with a mix of clouds and sun and a high of 74. Stay prepared for these upcoming weather conditions. I'm meteorologist Jason Caterina on 98.9 FM, The Answer.
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0: 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They're pushing Bill 175 instead that they wrote in California that lets big tech off the hook and cuts parents out. 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All right, we're going to wrap up today's show and talk more about what's going on here in the Buckeye State. The DOJ is here. I want to read former U.S. Senator, current Democrat candidate for U.S. Senate, Sherrod Brown's statement. My statement on reported FBI raid of Ohio Voting Rights Organization. Reports of the FBI raiding a voting rights organization in Ohio are deeply disturbing and are a transparent attempt at silencing Ohioans and their ability to vote in free and fair elections. Federal law enforcement should never try to intimidate eligible voters from exercising their right to participate in democracy. The FBI should immediately make public any and all activities around these raids in Ohio. For years, Ohio has had safe and secure elections that have been administered in a bipartisan fashion. Any attempt to intimidate Ohio voters is wrong and will not work. Millions of Ohioans are ready to hold Washington politicians accountable for voting time and again to raise the cost of gas, groceries, and utility bills. Sherrod Brown.
1: This is the exact reason, Jack, why guys like Sherrod Brown running again, recycled goods. We've talked about this before. But where was he when the Biden administration was using their FBI as a weapon to go after everybody associated with Donald Trump or the campaign? I didn't see Sherrod Brown come out with a statement about that. Do you recall that?
0: No.
1: And also, too, Sherrod Brown, let me say something to you, bud. This isn't just about Republican versus Democrat. There is fraud everywhere. But you only look at one party as the culprit here. You need to look at it both ways. And this is why you're such a pathetic, established politician. You got to think outside of the box, Sherrod Brown. You got to look at it from all angles. This isn't just about Republicans versus Democrat. And Jack, I'm going to say this fraud is going to trickle down all the way to local races, whether it's as small as school board or as small as city council in, say, a place like Gahanna, which we've talked about, Westerville. Any municipality in central Ohio or anywhere in Ohio, I think we're going to find out that there's groups all over the place locally that are using this type of fraud to win elections. And I don't think we're going to be shocked, but it's going to be pretty insane.
2: He has the cover of the press in Ohio and probably nationally now because of this. And that is the biggest problem that Jack fights every day. And it's why he's on this show. You know, he's got his Ohio Press Network website. He's got this outlet here. But the overwhelming majority of the people out there in Ohio will get their local news from 4, 6, and 10 or whatever Cleveland and Cincinnati stations there are. And they're going to go, oh, this is awful. They're going to take my voting right away. And that's how it's going to be framed. And they're going to go, oh, we can't have that.
1: And Jack, that's how you mentioned it, that the article or the coverage is starting off as if it's like, you know, intimidation and we're banging down doors. No, there's fraud and they're exposing it. It's exposed everywhere. Like I said before, and it's good that this is happening. I don't care if you're a Republican, conservative, Democrat, liberal. There's fraud everywhere and it needs to be exposed.
2: I don't think the FBI raids people because on a hunch.
1: No, not typically.
0: Yeah, I will tell you that the Biden FBI,
2: yes, they did.
0: And this is what pisses
1: is
0: me off about
1: Sherrod
0: Brown.
1: Is that the one where they showed up at Roger Stone's house in the FBI when they showed up and they were banging down? Who was Roger Stone? Remember he was under Trump and they like went to his house and they were at 5 in the morning. Okay, go ahead.
2: Okay, so I stand
0: Brown,
2: corrected.
0: Sherrod Brown said nothing when the Biden DOJ attacked parents who had the gall to speak up at
1: school
0: board
1: boards.
0: Meetings.
1: Yeah, school boards.
0: He said nothing when Catholics were categorized as a radical domestic hate group.
2: For doing Latin masses.
0: It's insane. And so a couple of things I want to point out here. First of all, for years, Ohio has had safe and secure elections that have been administered in a bipartisan fashion. So I think if I were current treasurer and candidate for Secretary of State Robert Sprague, I would take that statement and use it as campaign literature, or use it in my campaign literature, because I think Sherrod Brown is saying that Republicans run good elections because the Republicans have been in charge, right? Anyway, I digress. But I'm going to go back to this. Can you imagine if 20 referrals were made by a Democrat Secretary of State to prosecutors who were largely Republican and nothing came of them? What would happen with that story? Can you imagine if somebody was tied to Donald Trump as a community organizer and there was suspected fraud? How would that be reported? And by the way, if a fraud investigation tied back to U.S. Senator John Husted, mm-hmm. how would that be treated? And you go, why are you saying that? Because 20 referrals were made by Secretary of State LaRose to prosecutors that they sat on. This network has ties to Barack Obama and Sherrod Brown. So I'm not surprised that Sherrod Brown is out here banging the gong, trying to get you to look the other way, because not only is he implicated in this, and I want to remind you, we only have 2 minutes here, and I'm going to shut up, 30 seconds. I'm going to remind you, this is the same Sherrod Brown that actually is tied in with Act Blue, you know, that group that's under federal investigation for receiving money from foreign countries and sending letters to people thanking them for their donations to Democrats that they didn't make.
1: Do the people that vote for Sherrod Brown and established Democrats like him, do they realize that he's playing them for a fool and thinks they're all stupid? Because this statement that he made, he did not make this statement. This was written for him by one of his campaign aides, sure, or whoever it was. At least be real, Sherrod Brown. Come out and give us a real statement. Go on camera and say it. Don't give us this printed version of some generic statement. This is generic, should be the headline of your whole campaign.
0: Yeah.
1: And if does that make sense?
0: It's just
1: so blah. Like, give us a real answer, man.
0: I want the authentic Sherrod Brown, though. I want to see him tapping a keg,
1: yeah,
0: hitting the bong higher than a kite and really befuddled.
1: It all goes back to the same stuff when you talk about Barack Obama, the guy that's ahead of this organization, Kirk Noden, that started in Chicago. I mean, you want to talk about Chicago politics? Let's talk about the fraud is just walking down the street on Michigan Avenue is how obvious the fraud
0: is really
1: in Chicago.
0: Is.
1: I mean, it's like,
2: fix Sherrod Brown here. It's, you called it a bong. I said it's a gong.
0: He said, well, no, you hit the gong.
2: Oh, yeah.
0: And then you inhale the bong, Sherrod. We understand how it works, but
1: it's just so boring, man. It's the same answer for everything.
0: Over and over and over.
1: Get on camera and give us a real answer. At least, you know.
0: Well, I'm going to tell you this. The bottom line is the Ohio Revised Code, there were some loopholes, right, in who could prosecute what, which is why the attorney general said, look, the county prosecutors have to do it. They didn't do it. So now the DOJ is going to do it. And I'm going to tell you something right now. Take this to the bank. There will be arrests made.
1: Yes.
0: And the people who are all in on this group, man, this is going to age like milk.
1: It's going to get interesting.
0: John Handler, thanks
1: good
0: for
1: show,
0: being
1: buddy.
0: Here today, brother.
1: Yes.
0: John Handler, Handler Bail Bonds, Alan Rogers, Jack Windsor, we're out.
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6: Welcome to Seculo. We made it to a Friday, folks. Here we are. Let's open up those phone lines if you can. I'm going to wait. There they go. They're open now. 1-800-684-3110. So I want to hear from you today because, look, we made it here to Friday. It's a big weekend. Is the UFC, Will, is on the lawn of the White House.
8: It's an abomination, I've heard.
6: How
8: though.
6: Dare you?
8: I can't believe it.
6: You know, I don't get into a lot of online discourse with people. I don't like it. I think arguing with someone on Facebook is you never win. You go back and forth. But I won.
8: So you the first one.
6: This guy, good friend, you know, friend of the family for years, he went on a rant about how the UFC was like a modern day blood sport. And how, you know, how dare the president on the Lord's Day spend his time on his birthday, Basil, so I think, believe, watching the modern day equivalent of the Christians versus the Lions and the Gladiators. And I said, you know what? Say what you want about Republicans. This is my line. My line is defending my precious combat sports. And he even put out, he's like, I want to reiterate, $60 million is being spent by the federal government. And I said, not so fast, sir.
8: Logan coming with facts.
6: I said, go read the article you posted first, sir. And it said, $60 million will be spent, all of which will be incurred by the UFC. The only thing American people will be paying for is the normal security costs that happen in these kind of things, like, I don't know, the Christmas tree lighting. Or this. And he had issued a correction. I won a Facebook argument.
8: That is really one of the first times that's ever happened. I got to applaud you, Logan. Everyone should applaud Logan on Friday and call in to applaud him. 1-800-684-3110.
6: I like that. I put a meme or a gif of Alex Pereira Chama going, victory. And I was like,
8: I won.
6: You have
8: to explain that for 90% of the people.
6: That's not true. We got some fighters. Look, it looks amazing. I can't wait to watch it this weekend. I'm having people over.
8: My son
6: right now said that we had to be very selective on who gets invited because he's not going to spend the time explaining who these people are.
8: I like that.
6: He said, I want to be focused
8: on
6: the fights.
8: Because your son is you.
6: Yeah, he's like, I don't want to be sitting there talking to people. They're talking during the fights. No, we have to focus. That being said, we're also, I don't know how I got on that rant. I do, though. Look, it's Friday. Okay. Phone lines are open for you. 1-800-684-3110. We are also talking about a response that Ilhan Omar had specifically to Jerry Seinfeld, who was cornered leaving the Knicks game after the big historic win, the best basketball game I've probably ever watched in my life, as the Knicks won their first game at home in the finals, first game in the finals at home. You got to listen to what happened on the streets first. Let's play Jerry Seinfeld, and then we'll let you know what happened there.
9: What up, Seinfeld? What up? Can we get a free Palestine? Can we get a free Palestine? Come on, give us one free Palestine.
10: It doesn't exist.
6: It doesn't exist. Then later on, that influencer is like, oh, we got him. We got a quote. We got him to say something. It's like, look, this dude has been the most consistent of anyone with Jerry Seinfeld. A very loud, outspoken. Someone that was there, by the way, when the attacks were happening, because he was visiting, there's pictures of him in the bunkers meeting with people. Has been very active in his support of Israel. What? How did this guy even get up to Jerry Seinfeld? That's something that I think needs to be discussed. It's crazy. He on the streets of New York. Good for Jerry for being a man of the people, but it's kind of wild. Well, guess who decided to respond? Ilhan Omar was positioned saying, hey, what do you think about this with Jerry Seinfeld? When we get back, we'll play what she had to say. Nothing that's going to surprise you too much, but I love that right now we're building beef between, really, an American treasure, an icon, Jerry Seinfeld. You know, I think probably the number one most successful television figure
8: ever
6: in our not just in our lifetime, by and all. Phone lines are open for you. 1-800-684-3110. It's Friday. We're having a little bit more fun here. We're monitoring some other news as well. Let me know what you think. Let me know what you think about the UFC event, by the way, happening this weekend. Let's chat about that as well. I think this is another cool moment in American history. If they want to leave up that structure, Will, like President Trump said, like the Eiffel Tower.
8: You're for it.
6: 100%. 100%. Can't wait to get in on the video game. Play it. Next one. Be right back.
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6: Welcome back to Secular. Let's see. Yeah, some phone lines are still open. 1-800-684-3110. I'd love
8: George
6: to hear
8: George is
6: from
8: calling
6: you.
8: Online, too. Do you think it is George Costanza?
6: Yeah. No. Oh, man. Maybe. We'll see. From California, so I don't
8: think... That would be great.
6: Yeah.
8: That would be the top five moments of this broadcast. If
6: a fictional character... Oh, you think it's...
8: Yeah, actually, if any of the cast were to call in.
6: Yeah. Well, if anyone's listening, it's... Anyway, we'll take like real low. Like, you have to be cast. You can be like not even recurring.
8: Right.
6: Were you once... I probably know a few people that have made like a...
8: You're at least
6: a
8: couple degrees away.
6: Like they
8: from
6: did one movie. Scene. Sure. I know some of those people. That there are a lot of Seinfeld one-offs. You know. All right. With that, we're continuing this conversation. Look, with Jerry Seinfeld, he was approached after the Knicks' historic win in the NBA Finals outside of Madison Square Garden. Was walking down the street immediately following, and someone approaches him. Now, this is not uncommon. Jerry Seinfeld has been heckled over the last couple of years at his shows. People yell things out. We had it happen actually at a show. I went to go see him, I guess probably almost 2 years ago now here in Nashville. Someone yelled something out, and then the crowd overwhelmingly turned on the person in the audience, and that person was removed. Usually, it's about his support of Israel. Again, his show doesn't even address it. It's not like you sit there and Jerry Seinfeld then goes on a rant about Israel. But when he's been approached about it, he's had conversations in interviews and such about how he feels about, really, not the Israeli government, but the Israeli people and the Jewish people in general. So it's not uncommon for him to get heckled right now or to have people who are approaching him. So he usually, though, because, look, you're talking about someone who is, I would say, one of the more untouchable celebrities in terms of there's nothing you could do to his career at this point to hurt it. He is financially, I think, doing fine, still touring the country because he loves it. Just generic support of the Jewish people. So I want to play first, and we played this last segment. This is just so you have a setup. This is what happened on the streets of New York following that Knicks game just the other night.
9: What up, Seinfeld? What up? Can we get a free Palestine? Can we get a free Palestine? Come on, give us one free Palestine.
10: It doesn't exist.
6: It doesn't exist. It laughs it off and moves on. People start cheering. Look, everyone was in a celebratory mood. And of course, someone had to come in and try to get a gotcha moment from Jerry Seinfeld. Someone who doesn't seem to care. But who did we approach? Of course, then we got to get a response. We got to get a reacts to video, Will.
8: Yeah, that's how the internet works.
6: People wanted Ilhan Omar reacts to Jerry Seinfeld.
8: That's right. And here's what we've got. So this is from TMZ. Remember, TMZ now has this DC office because... I think that D.C. has become very circus-like, that it's the perfect place for TMZ to go. And speaking of circus, send in the clowns for all the clown-ishness that we're having today. But here's what we've got. This is a TMZ reporter going up to Ilhan Omar, squad member, and here's what she had to say about Jerry Seinfeld.
11: Jerry Seinfeld has said again last night, Palestine doesn't exist. Do you think that's dangerous rhetoric for someone with such a big platform?
12: I mean, Jerry Seinfeld has been really horrific human being and an example when it comes to talking about the reality of the genocide that Israel has carried out. And I think when people prioritize their own people, in the interest of harming others. It's very dangerous. And I don't even think of him as like just a celebrity and someone who has a platform in that danger, but it is dangerous just as a human being to talk the way that he does. It's very disgusting, it's very disturbing, and it's very genocidal language that he uses.
8: Logan, I don't think she knows who Jerry Seinfeld is.
6: She says he's not a celebrity.
8: She says, I don't even think of him as a celebrity or someone with a platform.
6: Like, doesn't just think he's dangerous human.
8: Enough. Yeah, right. Like, it's as if someone said, did you see what Jerry Seinfeld said? And she's like, who? And then reads it and is like, oh, that's awful. I'm going to respond to this. But I think we should play this because I think this goes also more to what she doesn't know who he is. Let's go ahead and play bite three from Ilhan Omar, where she continues with more questions with this reporter. Let's hear what she had to say.
11: Do you think like people hear words he says and like they kind of, you know, get into their own brains as well? Like, do you think it has an impact, someone of his stature saying such things?
12: It does, because it carries weight. So many people are able to see it and hear it. And I'm assuming he is of Jewish heritage.
11: Yeah, I think so. I believe so.
12: And for him knowing that his people suffered the Holocaust and experienced what genocide looks like, for him not to recognize the genocidal language that he's using to wipe out a whole group of people is very disturbing, and people need to recognize that.
8: Logan, back there even, okay, Jerry Seinfeld may be one of the most famous Jewish comedians, like has brought in a lot of Jewish culture to be household culture in America.
6: I would say top five, maybe number one, most famous comedian.
8: Right, yes.
6: Walking the planet. I mean, maybe you could say right now you have a Rogan or you have a Dave Chappelle, those guys who currently.
8: Right.
6: But we're talking about long-term history. Jerry Seinfeld, top five at least. And yeah.
8: It's not a secret either that Jerry Seinfeld is Jewish. Like, that's a part of his whole bit.
6: Yeah.
8: And the fact that she says, I'm assuming he's of Jewish heritage, I think it goes further to, she doesn't know who he is.
6: Well, I think beyond that, you have Jerry Seinfeld, like you said, I think it's very interesting. And Seinfeld actually did this in a way that I think the Jewish community has always really appreciated, which is the actual show, Seinfeld, that was on NBC for so many years, been reruns for decades, was probably the most Jewish television show without really ever addressing it.
8: Right.
6: It was Jewish culture being brought to, like you said, into the mainstream and being a way for it to become acceptable to even embrace Jewish culture, whether that was stealing a babka, whatever it may be, that would probably not have made its way into the middle of the country. And Jewish culture was really planted into our entire zeitgeist because of something like Seinfeld. And you had even characters that were even not Jewish. Technically, George is Costanza. I don't think that, but then eventually the character did essentially become Jewish.
8: Right.
6: These characters meant a lot to the Jewish people. And then on the other hand, you have the actual guy. You have the comedian, the person, by the way, who is also a father and a husband. His wife has been one of the, this is why he's a target. His wife, not only him, Jerry, he's obviously been fairly vocal, I would say, about his support of Israel. His wife is one of the leading activists. She's one of the leading Zionists, I would say, in the sort of celebrity culture of Israel. And this is happening, by the way, to other people. Look what happened with Gwyneth Paltrow. Gwyneth Paltrow releases a video promoting a condominium, pretty much a two tower units that are being built, New York-style apartments that are going to be built in Herzliya in Israel. And look, she's not stupid. She's a very smart woman. She knew by doing this ad campaign, she was going to be bringing on a lot of people who are going to be very upset. So I'm very proud of some of these celebrities. We talk a lot of bad about celebrities. We don't necessarily, but a lot of you said the conservative talking figureheads. There are some that make strategic moves that mean more and actually say more than making a political statement. I think someone like a Gwyneth Paltrow or a Jerry Seinfeld, again, people that don't need the money, taking the money even and becoming a spokesperson for Israel at this point. This is not, you know, some of the, maybe the ones that they were joking around about, this is not the Milli Vanillis.
8: Right.
6: Getting the money to go support, you know, and don't care. They'll just take a booking comes. These are the top of the A-list.
8: Well, I saw a clip or an interview with Jerry Seinfeld talking about that he was offered $100 million to do another season and turned it down.
6: Yeah, it was $10 million an episode.
8: He had the ability to say, you know what, I don't need another $100 million. Like, that's the level of A-list celebrity we're talking about here. But even this entire back and forth almost feels like a bit from Seinfeld, mm-hmm. where the individual here, a member of Congress, has no clue who Jerry Seinfeld is. He's like, I'm assuming he's Jewish. Not that there's anything wrong with that. It feels, the whole thing feels like a Seinfeld bit. But yet here we are in reality, yeah. with Ilhan Omar saying that he's a horrible person.
6: Yeah, I thought she said prolific, and she said horrific.
8: Right.
6: Which, I mean,
8: prolific again, would be, I mean, he's done a lot.
6: I mean, probably, yeah, the Bee movie.
8: Right. Hilarious.
6: So the Pop-Tart movie. My kids love that Pop-Tart movie. My son actually had us go see Jerry Seinfeld after the Pop-Tart movie. Unfrosted. This is ridiculous, but it was fun. Phone lines are open for you. 1-800-684-3110. We are having a little bit more fun here on a Friday. But look, it's the real challenges of the world that we live in right now. It's, you know, we can glaze over it a little bit because it is humorous in nature. But in reality, we're dealing with a lot. Phone lines again are open. Let's take some calls when we get back. 1-800-684-3110. As Will said, send in those clowns. We'll be right back.
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6: Welcome back to Secular. We're going to take some calls. A lot of you are calling in, but we do have a few lines open right now. 1-800-684-3110. 1-800-684-3110. We are live, and we will be covering a few different topics today, including, you know, we'll move into a little Iran talk in this segment as well. As we know, President Trump, after those big threats yesterday, pretty much made a statement saying, we're calling it all off. It's not going to happen. Pretend like that didn't happen. Well, it's like George Costanza. You just go back to work the day after you quit.
8: Right.
6: And just pretend it never happened. That's all you do. I do want to take some calls that are related to Israel right now, because that was a conversation. We're going to go to George in California, who is watching on Salem News Channel, which, by the way, is a way you can watch us as well. You know, you can watch on YouTube. You can watch on Rumble. You can watch on ACLJ.org. But if you're trying to maybe have an experience a little bit different, the 24-hour network of Salem News Channel, we are on there live. So, George, go ahead.
16: Oh, thanks for taking my call, guys. Watch your show every morning. Really enjoy it. I'm a big, I want to comment on the Israel and Jerry Seinfeld thing. I'm a big supporter of Israel, but I see a little bit of hypocrisy, and maybe you guys could straighten me out. The Palestinians, are they a Semitic people? What do we do with them?
17: Yeah, I mean, we can easily have that conversation. And look, it's not one that you tread into lightly, I will say that. And look, people's support of Israel, I can understand, specifically if you're just getting attuned to the situations in the Middle East over the last 3 years, where you can be very confused. And look, even someone who spent a lot of time in the Middle East, spent a lot of time in Israel, have had to make sure I stay brushed up on my history. Our team actually put together a video shortly after October 7th, because I think there was that conversation of who are the Palestinian people? What is their background? How did they end up where they are? Did the Jewish people have a right to be there in the first place? You know, those are the big questions that were asked that, look, I think historically now we should be saying Israel was founded, the modern state of Israel was founded in the 40s. In 1948, we should at that point say, whether you agree with the fact that they were put there in the first place. Generations have passed now, and this is where we are. You could start, really wheeling that back to almost any country that wasn't even America at that point. Like, how far back are we going to go? But the Palestinian people will actually have a very interesting background. The Israeli community will say it's really an amalgamation of a lot of Arabs that are in that area, people of whether that is from Persia, whether it's from all these different areas,
18: and mostly Jordan and Syria, because of the proximity to it, and really
17: it's all right there.
18: The entire area was called the Transjordan area for a while, and then it was Palestine was given under the British mandate as kind of a nickname, but it was never a place, and the Palestinian was never a distinct people group separate from those that are in the neighborhood, for lack of a better term. And there's this video we have that Logan referenced. The title on YouTube is Everything You Need to Know About the History of Palestine and Israel. But the piece itself, we refer to as The Myth of Palestine. It's very well put together, researched. I remember the painstaking amount of edits and things that we went
17: redrafts
18: to ensure it wasn't just like every sentence we analyzed to make sure that when we put this out, it was something we were confident that if people consumed this 7-minute video, they would be able to speak with authority and with researched historical fact when talking about this. So I know they're going to put it in the chat. We may play it later in the broadcast because we're having similar questions come in. But George was asking you, are they a Semitic people? What do you do with this thought of the Palestinian people when you have people say, like Jerry Seinfeld, Palestine doesn't exist? And I think that is what this piece really does. It breaks down the history of it. And really the position of the ACLJ and is the true position of reality.
17: Yeah, it's more just the historical
18: facts.
17: When you
18: look at what this entire fight that you see in public now about, from the river to the sea, Palestine must be free, is what they try to say, which is saying wipe out the entire state of Israel. This really goes and shows the history of it.
17: Yeah, I think it's worth watching, George. But look, it's a big question. And I'm not going to also pretend that that there aren't people on each side who get a little dehumanizing when we're talking about human life. There are incredible people in these areas. There is incredible things that are happening. They have been under a stranglehold of bad, bad leadership. Israel has tried to work with what you consider, I guess, the PLO or all the different iterations of Palestinian leadership over the years to try to come to these solutions. Often it can't get there. Often, 100% of the time it can't get there because the wants of the leadership is much different. Their goals are much different. You go to Israel, it's a very Western society. It's still rooted in Judaism, but it is a Western secular country. Women have full rights. people have pretty much the same amount of rights as you'd expect here in America. There are differences, of course. Politically, it's very split. There's a lot of more what you consider, if we were to import it, conservatives and liberals that are there. But you go one step outside of Israel, all of a sudden, women have very little rights. All of a sudden, you know, you do not want to be a member of a different sexual orientation or anything like that. There are things that happen to these people that are really disturbing. And it is being controlled. And that narrative somehow is winning. I don't get that, but I do understand the sensitivity to it. And I also never want to devalue human life. And hopefully in that video presentation we have, you can have a history lesson that then can inform what we do in the future. Not dislike the fact that I think even those who complain, well, Israel shouldn't be in the first place. Yeah, but it's there. These people are there too. So we have to come up with answers that work for everybody.
18: Well, and here's to that point as well, Logan. When you look at even the politics of Israel in itself and people that don't like Benjamin Netanyahu, I do think it would genuinely shock people because of what they hear about, you know, that it's an apartheid state, that it's, you know, that they are keeping the Arabs with no rights in Palestine and the Palestinians and all of the rhetoric you hear, that there are 10% of the Knesset, which is like their parliament, their the equivalent of their Congress.
17: Their government, yeah.
18: Right. 10% are what the world would call Palestinians, are Israeli Arabs. So what kind of apartheid state lets the people that they are taking their human rights away have political parties and be a part of the government? Yeah. That is where these myths and these lies that you hear on TV and on social media need to be put to rest, because that's not an apartheid state if you're giving them representation in your government.
17: I am going to be very interested to see

0: 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Don't go anywhere. 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
0: Welcome to the second half hour of Seculo. That break is always so fast. Phone lines are open for you at 1-800-684-3110 to have your voice heard on the air today. If you're just joining us right now, we are discussing a few different topics, one of which we haven't really gotten into much, which is President Trump yesterday afternoon after we had... again, done a show about what's it going to look like. We're going to hit back hard. The president said the bombings are coming in Iran. And then he's like, whoa, whoa, whoa. We got a new deal on the table here. And look, this is, again, the negotiation that happens in the public square, it feels like, from President Trump. And then on the other hand, we are talking about a topic I did not expect, which is Ilhan Omar reacting to Jerry Seinfeld being approached on the streets of New York after the Knicks win, where they asked him about to say free Palestine, obviously trying to troll him into saying something he didn't want to say. And he said, it doesn't exist, and kept moving laughing. And that became a whole cultural story as well. And Ilhan Omar came out and said he's a horrific figure, so on and so on. A battle now between Jerry Seinfeld and Ilhan Omar. I want to hear from you, 1-800-684-3110. Let's pivot a little bit to Iran. We have a call coming in, Robert, in Maryland. You're on the air.
3: Yes. Hi. How you doing, Logan and Will? Wanted to ask the both of you, do you believe that the framework that President Trump is working out with the Iranians and possibly a deal is going to be something that the Iranians are going to stick to, or they're going to break it, and we're going to have to go back to full-scale military operations?
4: So, Robert, I think what we've seen over the past 24 hours, we saw a big threat from the president taking Karg Island, and then later in the afternoon you saw him saying, I'm calling off all the attacks for tonight, as well as any plan. Here's where I'm at personally. This is without any real insight into the back and forth here, but what we've seen is this continues. It does seem like the Iranians, at least to some degree, are getting close in these negotiations, so much so that President Trump will say things like, hey, we're going to hold off. We're getting close. He did say yesterday that there will be a signing. So he was very confident yesterday. Then terms leaked in the press, and President Trump said that those are not real. He called them fake news. So if you're seeing someone say these are the terms of this memorandum of understanding, know that they probably are not. If we get to a deal, which I'm skeptical of, I have always been, you have as well, Logan, on this broadcast, but if they do get to something, I don't think it will be something that Iran can not hold up. I think that the way it's being crafted will be something that has real teeth, something that would have moments. It's not all of a sudden they're releasing all the sanctions at once. You have to prove to be able to get your money that you are following this, and that there would be real inspections, etc., unlike the JCPOA. So it's a big if there, Robert. If they get to something, I think it would be something that has enough terms that hold Iran accountable, not just taking their word for it. But I'm still very, very skeptical that we even get to that.
0: All right, Robert.

0: I appreciate your call. And look, we only got 1 minute left in this segment. We're going to keep the conversation rolling, though. We don't have any guests today. It's just me and Will. So if you want to call in, 1-800-684-3110. I haven't talked at all about the work of the ACLJ, really, in this show. And look, we are, when it comes to dealing with people like the Squad or Ilhan Omar, we're right there with you. We're there in Washington, D.C. We got to make sure that we are there, whether that is at the UN, across the country, or across the world, or whether that's here in our own country, to not just, again, blindly support the government of Israel, but to say that we need to support the existence of Israel. And that is precisely what the fight really is. Like I said, when you have a country like Israel that is a very Western society that likely will vote someone in next who, you know, could be very liberal, what happens then? We're going to always be there, though, to support the existence of this nation. You want to be a part of it as well. Go to ACLJ.org. I'm asking you to become a champion today. That's someone that gives on a monthly basis. That's how this show exists. Not from advertisers, not from anything else. Only from people like you who donate. 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Or even if you can make a one-time gift, that's fine too. We'll be right back.
1: Health insurance rates are surging in America, leaving millions without affordable options. If you're sick of having paychecks eaten up by healthcare costs or dealing with mega corporations, then
2: this great moment in American history is brought to you by
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2: In June of 1775, America didn't yet exist. There were no stars and stripes, no constitution, no nation. But there was George Washington. Standing before a ragtag colonial army, Washington accepted command, knowing the odds were against him. The most powerful military on earth stood across the battlefield. Washington didn't promise an easy victory. He promised resolve. He led not as a king, but as a citizen. And when the war was finally won, he did something unheard of in history. He gave up power and went home. George Washington proved that in America, our leaders serve the people, not the other way around. That example helped define who we are as a nation. Celebrating America 250 on AM 560, The Answer.
4: This is Ed Morrissey of HotAir.com for Town Hall. The Iranian regime has waged war against the United States for nearly 47 years. The president clearly thought that we had sufficiently weakened the regime and he'd be able to strike a deal. Indeed, he spent 60 days trying, but the shootdown of our Apache helicopter may have changed things. The Iranian regime has given Trump plenty of reasons to walk away from the negotiating table, starting from the very first hours of the so-called ceasefire in the Persian Gulf. Tahiti violated the agreement from the very start, imposing an extortionate fee system for sailing through the international waters of the Strait of Hormuz and firing on commercial vessels that refused to comply. Trump has invested a lot of his credibility and trust in the IRGC's negotiations. Now, however, Trump sounds as though he suddenly woke up to the sunk cost fallacy, saying they've taken too long and now they will have to pay the price. I've said it before, I'll say it again. This war has to be fought to the finish. I'm Ed Morrissey.
0: Welcome to Seculo. Welcome back to Seculo. It's Friday. It's what happens here.
5: Yeah.
0: I forgot about the first five segments we did. Just
5: it happens.
0: Blurred
5: it's a
0: my
5: thing,
0: brain.
5: I've seen it happen to you many a Friday.
0: Hey.
5: What?
0: I feel like that wasn't very nice.
5: No, it was extremely nice. That was very kind.
0: It was kind to say that I forget that we're in the middle of a show.
5: Yeah, I was pointing out an observation. I wasn't.
0: You know what? I'm going to jump to a call.
5: You should.
0: Because I feel like you've insulted me. Let's go to
5: Mary. How dare you?
0: There you go. For those who weren't watching, I did not do that live. That's a soundbite. But I could probably still do it. My voice is a little still shaky. I don't know if I get that high
5: pitch
0: anymore.
5: A lot of people were saying, they're like, Logan, your voice doesn't sound shaky.
0: Today?
5: Yesterday.
0: Yesterday?
5: Yeah.
0: Well, they weren't feeling
5: it
0: the knives in my throat.
5: You were straining, yes.
0: All right,
5: yes,
0: Marion yes. In Texas, go ahead. I love that they get to decide whether
5: no,
0: my voice hurts.
5: They were like, he's not telling the
0: he's
5: truth.
0: He's lying for some reason to try to get people to call. Maybe I could do that again.
6: I need you to call in.
0: Phone lines are open at 1-800-684-3110. Help me out. Marion, though, in Texas, calls a lot. Marion, go ahead.
7: Yeah. Yes. Thank you so much. First of all, I want to commend y'all on the work that you've been doing, and I do believe everyone should become a supporter of your program.
0: Thank you.
7: I have seen nobody do the successful things that y'all do, and y'all do it around the world, not just in the United States. So I'm very grateful to y'all, and I hope more people join your support. Anyway, I believe that Trump's biggest threat is not. I think it's the divisiveness against him in America. Can you imagine how successful he would have been if he had had the support of the liberals, the Democrats, the media, and all the insane left that have done nothing but fight him because of their hatred toward them? And no one in the world, in my opinion, other than Trump, could have done some of the things that have been done, like the Abraham Accords, the attack on Venezuela, and capture of Maduro, and look at what he's doing in Venice at the Straits right now.
0: Yeah.
7: Nobody else had the courage or the guts to go after what they've been doing. And everybody says, well, it's been about 40 years. They attacked when Thomas Jefferson was president. They attacked some of our ships that were going around a certain area. And then when Thomas Jefferson found out about it, he sent some warships to go over there so they wouldn't be robbing our ships and killing some of the people that were trying to go around there. And after they did that, guess what? They stopped, and he completely stopped it. So you need force to stop force, but people in America need to support Trump and quit being so divisive and pointing a finger at him at everything he does. That's my comment.
0: Look, Marion, I think you actually bring up a pretty interesting point. I don't think that other presidents couldn't do what President Trump has done with some of these situations. It's that they were so pressured and influenced by the people surrounding them that were playing politics that they didn't have the gumption to do it. There have always been threats like this. Look, there's always been campaign promises about these topics. And I could say that, by the way, in terms of Supreme Court justices, in terms of some of the pro-life activism they've done. I could say that about the border issues. I could say that about a lot of things. And even if you don't line up with President Trump, and I understand a lot of you don't, you can't say that a lot of these core campaign promises weren't met because President Trump is uniquely strong in the sense of doing what he feels like he wants to do and maybe not taking those political influences. And I would say that's maybe more so in back half of his first term and then now in this term. First couple of years, you had the sort of the playing politics years, and then the gloves came off, look, for better or worse in certain scenarios.
5: Right, and a lot of that is the political correctness of D.C. and the way that administrations have always been, right? There's the standards, the norms. That's one thing that you see in the New York Times going after Trump, saying he's breaking political norms, and they're saying that as a negative.
0: Yeah.
5: When in reality, what you've had for so long, and I'm not even saying that the individual presidents may have not been well-meaning, but when your entire government is staffed with academics, people that have spent so much time at elite universities playing hypothetical games for grades for so long that you end up people with like Jake Sullivan. Who was the quintessential Washington swamp creature who was in the first Obama team as like a JV player and then became the national security advisor under Joe Biden. And that is what you see. He's the perfect test case of elite universities, Yale educated, all of these things with no real world practicality to him, so much so that he would so boldly say on an interview just days before October 7th, what you're seeing here is a Middle East that is peace like we've never seen, a quiet like we've never seen, because it's all academic and you can't see the practical signs that are pointing to something horrific that is that you're doing because you helped come up with the JCPOA to get Iran money where they funded October 7th.
0: I also think, I mean, let's just look back even just to the previous administration. Let's look back to the Biden administration. You had people who had such strong political weight behind them. They were able to convince the president of the United States, Joe Biden at the time, to not seek re-election just months before that panic was setting in so much, and he had so much pressure from his own party, from people who should be there to support and back him, to say, get out of this race. And here's the deal. Do I think President Trump would have won either way? I do. I think Trump would have won. Do I actually think it would have been closer if Joe Biden was the candidate? I do. Because I think the chaos that ensued in the few months leading up to it gave nobody confidence to really vote. And that's why you saw a landslide victory from President Trump. I don't think it would have been. I think you would have seen a win, but I don't think you would have probably seen every swing state. Because as much as Joe Biden was not a good president and had a lot of problems, let's not pretend he didn't. There was a lot of issues that were even more so when it came to Kamala Harris last minute takeover that really burned people. But you had that political pressure. You had your Nancy Pelosi's. You had the people who could go in and meet with the president and somehow eventually pressure him to quit.
5: Well, and I think even to Marion's entire statement about the divisiveness here at home. That divisiveness is happening with these academics, the people that want to go back to the way that it was, where, you know, they control everything. They control the narrative. They control the politically correct way that the elected president behaves and follows their rules. And I think one thing that you've also seen, I keep bringing this up, this because it's one of my favorite things that's happening right now.
0: There's a billion, trillion, million.
5: No, not that. that because there's about to be a trillionaire.
0: We'll do that another time.
5: But this is the people that are coming here for the World Cup, and because of how spread across America, it's not like just
0: North
5: LA.
0: America.
5: Yeah, across North America, but even our own country, where you've had these teams that have been stationed in places like Lawrence, Kansas. That was Algeria. And
0: Japan is here in Nashville.
5: But the lie that you've been told is that rural America and flyover country is racist and xenophobic and hate foreigners. That's what you've been told. You're also been told that the world is going to hate coming to America for the World Cup, and that people are scared to come to America for the World Cup. And in reality, you're seeing this play out on social media. One of the most inspiring things is you're seeing how welcoming rural Americans are across the country to people that are coming here, as well as people genuinely loving the United States outside of New York, LA, Miami, Disney World, and Las Vegas. They are loving what they are finding here, loving the people.
0: Loving a Buc-ee's.
5: I saw there's that, but there's also this elderly couple from Lawrence, Kansas that is going viral because they're wearing Algerian team gear, cheering for them. And they're like, why are you, it's a news service from overseas saying, why are you pulling for Algeria? They go, we are so grateful that they chose our small hometown of Lawrence, Kansas to be their home base. We want them to go. And they're like, what do you know about it? They go, we looked up a few things. We know it's located here. Here's their primary industry, et cetera. But they're genuinely just thrilled to welcome people. That's the goodness of America. So don't believe the divisiveness and don't let it get you.
0: Who are you cheering for in the World Cup?
5: USA, baby.
0: Atlanta.
5: Just Atlanta.
0: Just Atlanta.
5: You're cheering for the city of Atlanta to win it, or just to do okay just handling the crowds because the traffic
0: Atlanta's
5: is awful.
0: Atlanta's going to take it. That's what
5: that got me. I don't know why that's the funniest thing you've ever said to me. You're cheering for the World Cup, Atlanta.
0: Atlanta.
5: Yeah.
0: Yeah, you got it. we're not represented here in Nashville, so you got to pick somewhere.
5: Right.
0: I'm going for Atlanta. We got a couple lines open at 1-800-684-3110. We're taking calls in the next segment. We're going to continue this conversation going. Who are you supporting in the World Cup? I mean, America, historically, has they've made it, I think, out of the group rounds, maybe.
5: I kind of like Ronaldo to get a World Cup.
0: Yeah, I'm cheering for Scotland, which has never made it out of
5: group play. Yeah.
0: And hasn't even qualified for 28 years. So you know what? We'll see what happens here. We'll be back in just a minute on Seculo. Support the work if you can at aclj.org. Take your calls. Got three lines open. 1-800-684-3110.
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0: We asked for calls, you answered.
5: I know, I was going to play that video for folks.
0: Not now. No, you still want to take their calls?
5: I want to take calls. They've been calling in.
0: Okay.
5: You asked them to.
0: Mm-hmm. If you call, I will answer. Classic. Bobby in New York, line one. You're on the air, Bobby.
13: Hi, guys. This is your fellow rascal. I want to put Will into the category of you, Logan, also as a rascal. But what I was going to say is...
0: Hold on. Pause. I didn't know Will wasn't.
5: I thought we were all fellow rascals.
0: Yeah, but now I've actually learned that Will has like you have graduated.
5: I'm now a rascal. Yeah, what did I do?
0: I think because you're funny now.
13: Oh, I think T-shirts should be made up for us of all of us fellow rascals, like proud to be a rascal. That's what
0: there
13: I think.
0: There you go. All right. Blah blah blah blah.
5: Well, what are you doing?
0: Go ahead. Let's pause. Go with your real statement here, Bobby. We're having funny on Friday. Go ahead.
13: But what I want to say is, I think social media has been the worst thing that has happened to Israel because the social media has no conscience. And I think the world should take a look back at Anwar Sadat, who fought a war against Israel in 1973. I don't think he fought the 67 war against Israel, but he did a 180-degree turn and changed his mind, came to his senses, and I think the world should take a look at what Anwar Sadat did, of course, from the Prime Minister of Egypt. Yeah. And that's my statement for today.
0: Yeah, and Bobby, I think people should actually even look at the way Israel, the people in Israel, sometimes for better or worse, by the way, sometimes their own detriment, I will say that, would turn on their military leaders if they felt that there was any kind of failure or any kind of issues. Look at what happened historically with a lot of the top military leaders and even prime ministers. Like, how many Israeli governments have had to end in what you would say, quote unquote, shame, where America doesn't really have that. We kind of let typically, yeah, there's been some impeachments here and there, but Israel, like, flips governments wild. Their biggest leaders or heroes, even Golda Meir's or, you know, some of these really famous faces that you've seen historically, maybe we look back on and go, yes, these were incredible military leaders, incredible government leaders, but they all went through these times, probably like Benjamin Netanyahu is going through right now, where Israel itself sometimes has an issue defending itself. And they'll start flipping, and it, you know, a lot of them end with a resignation. A lot of times it does not end. Look at what happens in England. It's similar. We're kind of unique in America.
5: I mean, even Winston Churchill himself, like, after, I mean, we think of him as this great hero.
0: Of course.
5: But, like, lost an election and had to make a political comeback.
0: It's all politics, and it always has been. Let's continue to take some calls, because a lot of you are calling in. James, watch it on the ACLJ app. That's a cool way to explore the world of the ACLJ. It's available on your Apple devices, I believe Android as well. James, go ahead.
14: Hey, I hear Trump saying a lot of things. I think sometimes it's just to mess with the whatever the leadership is in the IRGC, not Iran necessarily, but the separation between those two. Because they get put together a lot, and most of the people don't support them. They're there. They can't do much because they don't have anything to defend themselves with. But
0: yeah, President Trump has been talking about this, saying, look, you know, our hope is this sort of uprising in Iran for the people. But he also understands these are people that are scared when they've had 50,000 of their fellow people that would support a new government murdered in the streets. So he understands that they're under a lot of pressure. It's not that easy when you're risking your lives and your family's lives.
5: Well, and I think that when we talk about those tens of thousands that were killed just this year, it almost takes away from the struggle that people have for decades had to do within Iran. If you were caught with a Bible, you'd go to the worst of worst prisons and be tortured. Evin Prison. There are people that have survived to tell this, but how many were killed because they were seen as political enemies to the Ayatollah, to the regime, the Iranian Islamic Republic? If we were a person of faith, or if you just weren't following their strict codes of morality police, etc., all of that leads to people being killed and tortured. So we talk about the tens of thousands that have just happened, but I think that leaves out the vast history of people who have died wanting freedom in Iran.
0: Yeah, I want to continue on taking some more calls here. We got 3 calls, 4 minutes. Let's see if we can do it. Ray, California, go ahead.
15: Gentlemen, given the fact that Ilhan Omar is a military genius, we know that from her comments on World War XI, why don't we ask her to point to a map and show us where the state of Palestine is?
5: Ray, I love your comment. She seethes over the existence of Israel enough that she would find a map, cross out Israel, and write Palestine over it. But points taken. I think people should go find this video on our ACLJ YouTube page. It's on Rumble as well. If our social team could put it in the chat, pin it, so people see the Myth of Palestine video. We didn't have time to play it.
0: Now you get to know if they're actually watching.
5: I know. It's fun. It's a test on a Friday.
0: Yeah.
5: It's like a pop quiz.
0: See who still has a job on Monday.
5: That's right. No,
0: I'm good. Jokes.
5: None
0: jokes.
5: Of them.
0: Oh, gosh. Moving on. Irene in Virginia, line 2. Go ahead.
16: Hey, listen, you know when you were in the 6th grade and you went into English class unprepared, and as soon as the teacher started asking questions, up went your hand. If I wave my hand, she won't call on me. That's Mr. Obama, President Obama. He's guilty of more than we are looking at. Otherwise, he wouldn't be out there waving his flag saying, look at me.
0: All right, Irene.
5: First of all,
0: open call Friday.
5: Strategy in 6th grade of actually trying to act like you want to get called on. I would have never dared to try that strategy. Very bold.
0: I dropped out before 6th grade. That's only partially true. Irene, thank you for your call. I think, you know, there's a lot of... I want to take one more call. I want to just get through it because this one is a good one to hopefully wrap up on. Chris in Maryland, go ahead.
17: Hi, how are you guys? Great show.
0: Thank you.
17: I think people have forgotten about the Arab Spring.
0: I know.
17: Hillary Clinton, during the administration, has started. This happened a long time ago. It happened way before Biden.
0: Our memories are short, Chris.
17: We have to look back. And the destabilization when the Shah left and the further destabilization of the Middle East by Hillary Clinton.
0: You've had these moments where it felt like change was coming. And Chris, you're right. Our memories are really, really short.
5: Well, and I want to dive into this more. I want to really...
0: Yeah, 90 seconds.
5: No, not today. Okay. Not on Friday. Of course not. I want to look at why... people like the Obama administration, when the green movement within Iran, they had this real chance. That was some of the most spectacular protest against the government. If they just had some backing, people just saying, look, go for it. They really could have toppled it. That was under Obama administration and the leadership there, Hillary Clinton being Secretary of State. I truly believe why, when you look at all the atrocities that the Iranian people have suffered at the hands of their government, why it's not popular for liberals to say free Iran is because the roots of the Islamic Revolution were Marxist. They were copying that playbook. And I think for the left to admit that it is a bad thing, the Islamic Revolution there, it would undo so much that they fought for around the world to push a Marxist agenda. I truly believe that is something there I want to explore more.
0: All right, we'll talk about that more coming up next week. And look, this weekend, enjoy your sports weekend. We got the NBA Finals, we got the World Cup, and of course, UFC Freedom 250 happening at the White House lawn. Let's have a good weekend, everybody. Kicking off, really, the 250th celebration of America. I think that officially starts today. Let's get going.
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21: News this hour from Town Hall. I'm Keith Peters in Washington. And Ohio voter registration group's offices have been searched.
22: Workers say the offices of Ohio Organizing Collaborative have been searched by the FBI, saying federal agents showed up at the Cleveland office and spent hours questioning staff, seizing documents and computer files. Federal agents also went to the homes of people who worked with the organization, which supports voter registration efforts, seeking interviews and information about alleged voter fraud. Board member Prentice Haney accused the agents of intimidation tactics and harassment and expressed concern that the investigation was designed to sow doubt about the upcoming midterm elections. I'm Lisa Dwyer.
21: Iran's stranglehold on the Strait of Hormuz may be easing, and its own oil problems now seem to be on the rise. Bob Agnew reports.
23: The waterway has been effectively shut down by Iran's attacks on shipping since the start of the war. But now the situation appears to be shifting. Analysts say more oil from Gulf Arab states appears to be getting past the Iranian mines, missiles, boats, and drones. Observers warn that does not mean the global energy market will be satiated with oil anytime soon, but it does change the calculus of the crisis and could put more pressure on Tehran to reach a deal. Bob Agner reporting.
21: Shares of SpaceX soared 19% in their Wall Street debut, making the rocket maker's founder and CEO Elon Musk the first ever trillionaire. The shares opened at $150 and finished Friday slightly below $161. That price gave the company a market value of around $2.1 trillion. On Wall Street, the Dow by 359 points, the NASDAQ rose 79, the S&P advanced 37. More on these stories at townhall.com.
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21: In a new blow to the Kremlin's narrative that Moscow is winning the four-year war in Ukraine, Kyiv's forces are targeting fuel supplies in the Crimean Peninsula.
2: Ukraine's attacks on the supplies are triggering the worst fuel crisis on the Black Sea Peninsula since it was illegally annexed by Russia in 2014. The persistent strikes reflect Ukraine's growing ability to carry out drone hits and have caught Russia off guard and struggling for a response. Ukraine's successes have highlighted its ability to inflict painful damage on Russia and change the course of the war. Meanwhile, Ukrainian authorities say Russian drone attacks overnight and into Friday morning have injured at least one person in the southern city of Mykolaiv and sparked a large fire at an infrastructure facility in the Kyiv region. I'm Charles de Ledesma.
21: 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From Washington, I'm Keith Peters.
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26: Picture warm Gulf breezes, turquoise waters, white sand beaches. 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
29: Morning, glory, and evening, grace, America. I'm Hugh Hewitt. It's going to be quite a weekend of news, especially on the Iran-U.S. MOU front. I spent time Friday with a senior administration official getting briefed about this, as did many other journalists of the Beltway Department. More on that later. I begin, however, with John Ellis, editor-in-chief of News Items, because this weekend brings us news from across the world, including in Switzerland. John, I did not know this until you told me. Switzerland might put a cap on the number of people who can live there? Won't that just absolutely reject the EU's come one, come all rules? Oh, I think you're muted, John. Yep.
6: Excuse me.
29: There you go.
6: I think right now the population in Switzerland is 9.1 million people. There's a referendum on the ballot, the voting is on Sunday, that would cap the population at 10 million. If the population gets to 9.5 million, things tighten up a bit. Rules essentially on asylum and family reunification. If it gets to 10 million, according to this referendum, then what's called the Free Movement of Persons Agreement, which is an EU agreement and enables people to work and study and live in Switzerland, that would be broken. So it's an enormously important vote, not just for Switzerland or the people of Switzerland, but also for the EU, because it's a sort of mini breakup. It's kind of a mini Brexit, if you will. And it's a real test of, you know, European politics, essentially. So it's one to watch very closely, I think. And the good news about the Swiss is it's not California, so we'll know the results almost immediately.
29: Well, now, would the EU take immediate exception were it to pass? Do they throw down the gauntlet like they did on the Brexit negotiations if Switzerland even leans towards an EU-busting measure like this?
6: I don't think so, because I think that Switzerland is an important, you know, economic engine of the EU, although, you know, despite its small numbers, it's a very successful country. So I think, you know, Brussels would have 1,000 meetings and you and I are bored to death.
29: All right, let's go further around the world to North Korea, where Xi Jinping has gone to meet Kim Jong-un, not Kim Jong-un going to Beijing to meet Xi Jinping. That's kind of a role reversal, isn't it?
6: Well, Xi is famous for not wanting to go anywhere, right? He's a man who likes to sleep in his own bed. So the fact that he's going, you know, the leader of a major power is going to the leader of a, albeit nuclear, minor power, is, you know, that's it, I think everybody was surprised by that. And the reason, of course, is that Russia has been wooing Kim, and they've been doing a lot of work together. The North Koreans have provided troops for the Ukraine war. And Russia reportedly has supplied North Korea with, quote, nuclear expertise. Xi, you know, the Russians and the Chinese are supposedly in sync as a kind of a, you know, a love arrangement, as it was once called. But the fact is that Xi looks upon Putin and the nation of Russia as a sort of second team player. So the fact that Putin is cozying up with Kim annoys Xi, and thus Xi has gone to North Korea to say, I think, to Kim, get with the program. You know, Russia may be your friend, but we're your next door neighbor.
29: All right, now let's come to domestic politics. You sent me a Pew Research Center self-diagnosis, and Pew does good work, and they've always done good work, and they break people into 9 different categories. I took the quiz, and I ended up exactly where I would guess I would be, pragmatic and polite right. I'm not sure where you were,
6: You and
29: John.
6: Me both.
29: Yeah, okay,
6: no,
29: pragmatic.
6: You and me both.
29: So why do you like this, and why do you urge people, and I will try and post a link over on my X account. Why do you like it so much? What do you think it does that other self-diagnostic polls do?
6: I don't know that you know that it's all that important, but I think it's helpful in the sense that right now we have blue, red, and, you know, sort of purple, right? That's sort of how people think about politics. This is a little bit more, you know, the electorate is obviously a lot more complex than just blue, red, and purple. And this is, a good effort to say, well, what is the electorate really like? You know, when you take the quiz, which I urge people to do, it's fun. There are questions that you think, well, that's trying to put me in a category, right? That I don't really fit with. So, you know, it's not perfect, but it's a more complex portrait of the electorate that I think is, you know, good. I mean, it's
29: a spectrum. And that's what I like about it, is it doesn't, you're not red or blue. It's got gentle evolutions from category to category, which would actually be a better way to think about American politics than Republican and Democrat, red, blue, and purple. However, I would like to meet some people who scored on the far left, the Bernie Sanders people. You are writing about Bernie Sanders today, as Matt Continetti did today in the Wall Street Journal. I don't know if you saw Matt's It's the Age of Sanders 2 article, in which he says, yeah, it's the age of Trump, but it's the age of Sanders, in which Sanders effectively took over the Democratic Party in ways small and unnoticed, but very nevertheless very, very real, and not just in New Jersey congressional districts, but Senate races across the country.
6: Yeah, he stood by Graham Plattner up in Maine when everybody else was running for cover. Plattner blew the doors off in the Democratic primary. He got more than 70% of the vote. I don't think Bernie Sanders engineered that, but he was certainly the beneficiary of the press coverage, let's put it that way. But the fact of the matter is, there's a very interesting fact about Bernie Sanders, which is Gallup does this survey of, you know, newsmakers. Do you have a favorable or unfavorable opinion of these newsmakers? And there are, you know, 12 or 14 of them. There are only two that have a net positive. One is Pope Leo, and the other is Bernie Sanders. Everybody else is negative. So he's portrayed as this, you know, cranky old left-wing guy with big mittens or whatever, but he's a force. And in the Democratic Party, he's head and shoulders above the others. I mean, if you put up Bernie Sanders in a poll, I'm not sure that in an election this would work, but in a poll, if you put Bernie Sanders up against all of the people that are running or supposedly running for the Democratic presidential nomination, he would slaughter them 2-1, now, 3-1. I mean,
29: let's talk. I agree with that, but let's talk about Graham Plattner a little bit. I like to think I know Maine a little bit. I've lived other places longer, California, Ohio, Virginia. But then I've lived in Maine more than I've lived in Massachusetts, Michigan, or D.C. Those are the only places I've actually lived. So I've lived in Maine a considerable bit. And I think Susan Collins is St. Susan, and that there's a silent Susan vote in November because she's made 10,000 votes in a row. She's a moderate. She votes for the state. She gets stuff done. She's on the Intel Committee with Angus King, the only state in the union that has two senators on the Intel Committee because they're both so respected and trusted. Do you really think Plattner, with his Nazi tattoo and his domestic abuse and who knows what he put on Kick, is going to beat Susan Collins?
6: I think it's possible. I think that Susan Collins has a terrific record to run on, and she has delivered more federal largesse than any legislator in the history of Maine. There's a reporter who did a survey of it, a historical review of it. It's astonishing what she's done for the state. So if she runs on that, then she should win. What's happening is that people in Maine, a lot of the voters in Maine, get the sense that the system, quote unquote, is trying to kill him. And, you know, he's become an underdog story. And every time you have an underdog story, you have to pay attention.
29: Well, the system up until now has been the Democratic Party. They're the one. Janet Mills unearthed the oppo on him first. I don't think the Republicans will find the Kick messages until conveniently September or October. Do you?
6: I think they've already started negative. And I think that's the mistake. I think if they're going to make a mistake, if you run Susan Collins as somebody who is very effective, served the state well, respected, etc., then she should win. Because in 2020, when President Trump was losing Maine by 10 points, she was winning it by 9. That's astonishing. But the underdog story is the one to watch.
29: News items from John Ellis. Begin your morning with it 6 days a week. It's invaluable. It is well worth the subscription. Find it at Substack News Items. John Ellis, just Google it. Thank you, John. I'll be right back, America, with Eli Lake.
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29: Welcome back, America. I'm Duke Hewitt. Eli Lake is with the Free Press, and he has a great new breaking history today about one of the more annoying people in the media, Mr. Parsi. But I'm going to go right to the roller coaster Iran deal. Eli, earlier today, a senior administration official on background, had a conference call with a bunch of the people who take national security seriously. And the end result of that was, for me, I was a bit more reassured. I'm very assured that the Iranian propaganda is crap. But I do believe that they believe all of the uranium the 3.6% amylin enriched was at the three sites that were destroyed, and that an inspections regime will encompass Pickaxe Mountain. Not so sure about missile limits, but I heard a lot of detail, but a lot of vagueness too. What's your understanding after 1,000 reporters have been briefed today?
0: Well, I mean, I've also seen the senior official transcript. I was not on that call, but colleague sent it over to me. And I think the most important thing is that what we got from that official, who we have to be careful here, but represents, let's just say, the part of the administration that is more dovish, for lack of a better word, on these matters, make assurances that there would be no deliverables in terms of sanctions relief or cash to Iran until they delivered on nuclear, on proxies, and on the Strait of Hormuz. So that's important, that they're not being paid simply to negotiate, and that they're not being paid just for doing something that should have been done in the first place, which is reopening the Strait of Hormuz. So I'll put that in the somewhat reassuring category. What I'm worried about is, you know, if this turns into a long-term deal, and the phrase that was used by that senior administration official was, this will be a long-term peace for the region, you're never going to get a long-term peace if these people are in power. So if Trump can get a deal to open the strait, and again, that's not great, because the Iranians can close it whenever they want. They can say, they can threaten, and they can drive insurance up. So I still think that there needs to be some sort of military solution there. But if you can get stabilized gasoline prices and give America and its allies time to replenish our stocks of interceptors and precision munitions, which is a real issue, Q, and we've talked about on the show before, with the understanding that America, or maybe just Israel, and the United Arab Emirates will at some point finish the job, and hopefully the Iranian people will finish the job. Maybe not in a year, maybe in a year and a half, but let's keep that in mind as the ultimate thing. But we can't, having a long-term deal with these fanatics and terrorists is not going to work. So it's wishful thinking, and I worry that Trump is going to sort of grab the shiny object instead of thinking kind of in the long-term sense and strategically.
29: Okay, couple of points from that transcript, which you've seen. The senior administration official noted, Israel, there will be a ceasefire in Lebanon, but if Hezbollah shoots at Israel, Israel gets to shoot at Hezbollah. That's the whole game right there, because Israel's in place to hold the peace if they don't have those directed thing. So that's a big deal for me. Number two, John Roberts.
0: Israeli forces get to say,
29: Israel gets to say
0: south of Latani. Their forces remain in. Okay, that's important. All right.
29: Number two, the John Roberts of Fox News he had the best question because it was the shortest. Who are you talking to? Senior administration official did not say, could not say, said we want to reserve the, the privacy of the people we're dealing with. That's not reassuring, because we don't know who they're dealing with. But the good news is, I asked about Pickaxe Mountain, and after a little bit of back and forth, what are you talking about? Well, the one they're digging that's so deep that our massive ordnance penetrator can't get to it, said, oh, yeah, that's on the table. That's the four sites. There's a fourth site on the table for inspections. Okay. If we get inspections of the other three and Pickaxe, isn't that a big win?
0: Yes, and also, by the way, combine that big win. Never lose sight of the fact that we also destroyed so much of the program. There's so many of their top scientists have been killed. So the idea that they could break out, this is why you can't compare it to Obama's JCPOA, because what Obama did was legitimize a program they built illicitly and then gave them a green light to continue to make better and more efficient centrifuges, et cetera, et cetera. What Trump did is destroy and take away the program built up under the JCPOA and before the JCPOA, and so they are much farther away from putting a warhead on a ballistic missile at this point. So it's like, I'm not saying that the nuclear issue isn't important. Of course it's important. But it's not. You can't compare it to where Obama was, because most of that program is rubble to Trump and Israel's credit at this point.
29: And senior administration official also brought up the fact that missiles are on the table. Let me ask you about the glaring. I thought the Achilles heel of JCPOA was the inspections regime, which wasn't. The Iranians just declared military bases off limits. They wouldn't let the IAEA go where there were suspected sites. Do you think we will not make the same?

0: this regime to be over, and they were very close to, I think they were really teetering at the end of 2025, and we got to just sort of focus on that. That's what we need to come back to. So,
1: all right. So I do want to give a plug to your new Breaking History podcast with Jay Solomon on Iran's favorite Washington pundit. I don't know much about Trita Parsi, but what I now know because of your podcast is don't believe anything he said. What's he doing in the country?
0: First of all, isn't it weird that you keep getting a green card for 25 years? I mean, the point of the green card is, like, if you're going to be a permanent, like, where, you don't want to be a citizen? Or can you? Or maybe he knows he won't be allowed to be a citizen? How is that happening? So that's point number one. And point number two is, when I originally did stuff on him, like, more than 15 years ago, I did a big piece for the Washington Times when I was there. I couldn't find the money connection, like, from the state of Iran or Iranian businesses. But I definitely found activities that Trita Parsi was engaged in, setting up meetings with Iran's ambassador to the UN at the time, Javad Zarif. And he was doing that when Javad Zarif was the foreign minister. He was with their delegation during the negotiations on the nuclear deal. So, you know, this is a guy who then puts on another hat and he goes on, you know, CNN or Evening News and pretends to be some sort of, you know, academic analyst, when in fact I think he's very much part of the messaging machine for the Iranians.
1: I am persuaded he is. I don't follow him. I don't listen to him. I've always got my sources very carefully aligned on Iran. But it's a great episode of Breaking History. You and Jay did a good job. I want everyone to go and listen to it. Eli Lake, follow him on X at Eli Lake. Read him at the...
2: With SRN News, I'm Keith Peters in Washington and Ohio. Voter registration groups' offices have been searched.
3: Workers say the offices of Ohio Organizing Collaborative have been searched by the FBI, saying federal agents showed up at the Cleveland office and spent hours questioning staff, seizing documents and computer files. Federal agents also went to the homes of people who worked with the organization, which supports voter registration efforts, seeking interviews and information about alleged voter fraud. Board member Prentice Haney accused the agents of intimidation tactics and harassment and expressed concern that the investigation was designed to sow doubt about the upcoming midterm elections. I'm Lisa Dwyer.
2: Iran's stranglehold on the Strait of Hormuz may be easing, and its own oil problems now seem to be on the rise. Bob Agnew reports.
4: The waterway has been effectively shut down by Iran's attacks on shipping since the start of the war. But now the situation appears to be shifting. Analysts say more oil from Gulf Arab states appears to be getting past the Iranian mines, missiles, boats, and drones. Observers warn that does not mean the global energy market will be satiated with oil anytime soon, but it does change the calculus of the crisis and could put more pressure on Tehran to reach a deal. Bob Agner reporting.
2: Shares of SpaceX soared 19% in their Wall Street debut, making the rocket maker's founder and CEO Elon Musk the first ever trillionaire. The shares opened at $150 and finished Friday slightly below $161. That price gave the company a market value of around $2.1 trillion. On Wall Street, the Dow up by 359 points, the Nasdaq rose 79, the S&P advanced 37. This is SRN News.
5: He's an honors graduate of Harvard and that school up north, a proud Buckeye from Warren, Ohio, and the husband of the fetching Mrs. Hewitt. 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
5: On July 20th, 1969, the world watched as an American astronaut stepped foot where no human being had ever stepped, under the surface of the moon. Neil Armstrong's words were simple, but the moment was historic.
9: It's one small step for man, one giant leap for mankind.
5: The Apollo 11 mission was the result of years of sacrifice, innovation, and national resolve.

0: 400,000 Americans worked behind the scenes to make the mission possible. At a time of division at home and tension abroad, the moon landing reminded the world what free people could accomplish when united by a common goal. America didn't just reach the moon. We proved that there were no limits to what we could imagine or achieve.
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4: And then the real reason I wanted to bring it up was, this documentary is a reminder to me, someone who did not live through them, of just how bizarre the 1970s were in the United States of America. I mean, truly bizarre. The New Age, spirituality, the cultish aspects of American life in the 1970s, of course the costumes, but also kind of the griminess of America in the 1970s. It all comes through, and it's just a fascinating. I mean, I wanted to just briefly write, what was up? What was going on? I said to my wife last night, was there something in the water in the 1970s?
5: Welcome back, America. That's Matt Continetti on the Commentary Podcast yesterday, slandering my decade. If you cut a boomer, do we not bleed? If you rip on a boomer's high school and college years, do we not reel backwards in dismay? Honestly, Matt, et tu Continetti? Don't you know any 70s people?
4: You're gonna appear on your show and argue for the normalcy of the 1970s, Hugh?
5: I have exhibit one. I came prepared. Here's a clip from a 1970 football game, the Steelers and the Browns, where you see Mean Joe Geen kicking a Browns right where it hurts, and no one gets penalized in this game. Then we have a fist. That's real football. That was wrong
4: that
5: with that.
4: That is real football. I'll grant you that, and of course, it's the Nixon era as well. So there was this double story happening. On one level, you had the silent majority and the new majority, and Nixon meeting Elvis, late stage Elvis, in the White House, and the real NFL football you just played on. But then you have kind of the nutso new age spirituality, the me decade, as Tom Wolfe called it. And bands like Earth, Wind, and Fire, which I love, and the new documentary about Earth, Wind, and Fire is why I went on that little rant there on the Commentary Podcast. It's an extraordinary decade, and I should say, too, Hugh, you know this book. There's a great book by David Frum called How We Got Here, The History of the 1970s, and I think that's always worth reading as well.
5: Well, there were serial killers. I'll grant you that. There were a lot of serial killers. But there was the best music. And we'll continue that conversation in segment number two. I did hear Earth, Wind, and Fire live at the Beach Ball in Carlsbad. It's the loudest room I have ever been in, Matt, because I got like 1,000 instruments in that band. But you did persuade me to go and find this documentary before we turn to serious subjects. What's its title again? And Barack Obama, does he narrate just the beginning or the entirety?
4: The Obamas are spokespeople. They are narrating part of the documentary, not the entirety of it, but they're among the experts quoted. The documentary is called Earth, Wind, and Fire, and then there's a more complicated subtitle, but it's appearing on HBO Max, and it's one of a series of music documentaries that are produced and directed by Questlove, the drummer. And he's a very good filmmaker. I've enjoyed all of the documentaries he's put out, including this one.
5: I'll return to that in segment three. Let's go to the big story of the weekend. A senior administration official briefed on background this morning, a few journalists who are interested in the subject in detail. And I was asked immediately afterwards by Stuart Varney, what'd you think? I said, well, I'm a bit reassured. And Stuart said, that's interesting. I said, well, yeah, it's just a bit, because there's a lot of details missing, Matt. And the roller coaster is I guess, vertigo-inducing? What do you make of this?
4: Yeah, whiplash isn't really quite the right word to describe. We need something whiplash squared to describe what's going on with our Iran policy and this phony ceasefire. To go from Fox and Friends this yesterday morning, where we were about to invade Karg Island, to just a few hours later saying that the deal was imminent, peace was at hand, was a wake-up call. And then we go from news of the deal, which of course reassured markets, to a very, I think, appropriate post on Truth Social by President Trump later in earlier today, where he said, look, the Iranians are double talkers, they're putting out propaganda, they need to get their act together. I am still skeptical a deal will happen, Hugh. I have to tell you, I'm reserving judgment on any agreement until there is an actual agreement that everyone can read. And that's not just a question of being briefed by various sources contrasting different narratives coming from Tehran or Washington, D.C. And the reason I remain skeptical is you have two nations whose interests are fundamentally different. The interest of the Iranian regime is survival and resistance. And the interest of the United States is to open the Strait of Hormuz and to end the Iranian nuclear program. How those two interests reconcile, I can't see, and we haven't seen it happen yet.
5: Yeah, and before we can get to the trust but verify portion, we have to read first, and then we can trust and verify. I'll talk with Matt during the break. He'll be back. More defense from Matt Continetti of his slander on the 70s. When we come back, don't go anywhere.
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16: Salvation and Jake, give me a lethal dose. I offered up my innocence, I've got repaid with scorn. Come in, she said, I'll give you a shelter from.
5: Welcome back, America. I'm Hugh Hewitt. We're here to give shelter from the storm that Matt Continetti will encounter if other boomers hear his slanders on the 70s. That's Bob Dylan from Blood on the Tracks, the greatest album of the 70s. And I believe Dylan is the only rock and roller from America to be a Nobel laureate poet as well. So I just put to you, Matt Continetti, has a talent like Dylan come out of any other decade? I know the 60s claim him, but he really comes into his own with the Rolling Thunder Review in the 70s.
4: Well, that is a debatable proposition, my friend. But obviously, Bob Dylan is an American treasure, an American original. And he had some excellent albums, including Blood on the Tracks, in the 1970s. 1970s was also his Christian moment,
5: yes,
4: which is very interesting and speaks to the spirituality of the 1970s. When I think of the 1970s, increasingly, I think of it as a religious explosion. This was part of that Tom Wolfe essay on the New Decade. It also had a lot to do with Jimmy Carter's ascent, coming out of nowhere and winning the 1976 presidential election. His initials, J.C. He's the self-identified evangelical Christian running for the Democratic nomination and then the presidency. It was an era of a lot of the Jesus freaks on the corners, as they were called.
5: And in the ocean. And in the ocean with Chuck Smith.
4: Exactly.
5: We had lots of costumes.
4: It was a religious explosion, which we had to go through a lot of turmoil, but then it gets us the moral majority in Ronald Reagan in 1980.
5: Now, there is one figure that connects still to this day, the 70s, and that is about whom you wrote in today's Wall Street Journal, the one, the only Bernie Sanders, the indestructible man. I don't know when he got into Congress. It had to be in the 70s, right?
4: I think he was elected in the 80s. I think he was still mayor of Burlington there in the 70s for a while.
5: Okay, he enters elected office. I went to Vermont for the first time.
4: Yeah, he's always been a politician.
5: Yeah, he's always been there, and he's still there. I pointed out to John Ellis earlier today, we are in the era of Trump, but you are right. You are so on the nose in your column today. It's the age of Sanders, too. He has changed the Democratic Party in ways more profound than any other Democrat. Since Bill Clinton brought it to the middle, Bernie Sanders has taken it off the left cliff.
4: He really has. And, you know, in some ways it's different than Clinton. I mean, Clinton was still operating within kind of, you know, the 40-yard lines of American politics. Bernie Sanders has brought socialism into the American mainstream, into one of America's two major parties in a way that it never really has occurred in American history. There have been socialists before, socialist mayors, Eugene Debs, way back in the early 20th century, but not part of the actual Democratic Party, one of the oldest political party in many ways in the world. So what has he done? He's created this cadre of young people who are inspired by his message and are now entering politics, from Graham Platner to Zoran Mamdani to Alexandria Ocasio-Cortez, these Democratic Socialists of America candidates winning congressional primaries in New Jersey and Pennsylvania and California. There's a civil war happening in the Democratic Party, Hugh, but we are on the verge of replacing the Democratic Party that you and I know with a Democratic Socialist Party, which is anti-Israel, borders on anti-Semitism, sometimes explicitly anti-Semitic, is socialistic and redistributive for Medicare for All, that is ending private health insurance in the United States, and that is radical in its attitudes towards this country, toward America. And as we celebrate America's 250th birthday, I think we need to identify Sanders for what he is. He's a threat to the American experiment, and that means that we have to mount a defense, an intellectual and political defense of what makes America unique. It's not socialism, that's for sure.
5: He is also wholly secular, as is this left-wing fringe. Jimmy Carter, of course, famously evangelical. Bill Clinton famously carrying his Bible. There was never a break with religious America as fundamental as this. Does the Democratic Party recover from this kind of a break with its past?
4: This is the big question of 2026, because as successful as Sanders has been in shifting the Democratic Party to the left, Sanders is not successful nationally. He never got the Democratic nomination in his two campaigns. He has not achieved mainstream legislative success. Right? He's pushed the party to the left, but he hasn't gotten anything passed. And he now has these rank-and-file candidates appearing in key contests who are to the left of the median voter. And it's going to be a question. In Maine, is Graham Plattner, he of the Nazi tattoo, able to defeat Susan Collins? If Sanders' candidate in Michigan, Abdul al-Sayed, wins the Michigan primary there, is he going to beat Mike Rogers for this open seat in Michigan? The record of these socialist candidates, when they actually have to face a general electorate that is not just deep blue, is very poor. And so Bernie Sanders, as successful as he is in shaping his party, could actually be the reason that the Democratic Party underperforms later this year in the 2026 midterms.
5: All right, Matt Cotney, looking ahead to 2028, I read about this for Fox News yesterday. Vice presidents don't get to walk in unless they're Kamala Harris and Joe Biden is infirm. George H.W. Bush had to fight off Bob Dole. Walter Mondale had to fight off Gary Hart. We had Al Gore having to fight off Bill Bradley. So I actually think that Ron DeSantis, Glenn Youngkin, Brian Kemp, Mike Pompeo, maybe Senators Cruz and McCormick, maybe members of the cabinet, Rubio and Burgum, they all take a shot at J.D. Vance. Do you agree with me that it's going to be a wide open field in 2028 on the GOP side?
4: I think that J.D. Vance begins as the front runner, for sure, yes, as the incumbent vice president. But he will face challengers. I don't know how many, Hugh. I don't know whether they'll be coming from the cabinet or whether they'll be coming from the Senate and from the governor's mansions. I'm probably lean toward the latter there. But there will be a contest. The X factor, of course, is President Trump, because he wants to be the decider. His endorsement is the most powerful force in Republican politics. And so a lot is going to depend on what he says after the midterm campaign and how he reacts to when these first candidates who are outside the Trump administration declare their presidential ambitions. That is going to shape the battlefield. And I'll be watching, Hugh. Is J.D. Vance sitting next to Donald Trump at UFC, or is Marco Rubio sitting next to Trump on UFC?
5: And you should be watching the Martin Scorsese and Bob Dylan documentary this weekend. Just so you get straight on the 70s, Matt Cotney. Follow Matt at Cotney on X. Read him in the Wall Street Journal. Read his stuff at the American Enterprise Institute as well. And listen to him on the Thursday Commentary Podcast. Stay tuned on QQX.
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17: This is Ed Morrissey of HotAir.com for Town Hall. The Iranian regime has waged war against the United States for nearly 47 years. The president clearly thought that we had sufficiently weakened the regime and he'd be able to strike a deal. Indeed, he spent 60 days trying, but the shootdown of our Apache helicopter may have changed things. The Iranian regime has given Trump plenty of reasons to walk away from the negotiating table, starting from the very first hours of the so-called ceasefire in the Persian Gulf. Tahiti violated the agreement from the very start, imposing an extortionate fee system for sailing through the international waters of the Strait of Hormuz and firing on commercial vessels that refused to comply. Trump has invested a lot of his credibility and trust in the IRGC's negotiations. Now, however, Trump sounds as though he suddenly woke up to the sunk cost fallacy, saying they've taken too long and now they will have to pay the price. I've said it before, I'll say it again. This war has to be fought to the finish. I'm Ed Morrissey.
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5: Welcome back, America. I'm Hugh Hewitt. Little Lily Rosemary and the Jack Arts music to bump us into the final segment of this hour. I'm telling you, if you haven't listened to Blood on the Tracks, it is the album to listen to if you want to know the 70s, Matt Continetti. 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I know Matt Continetti loves the Relief Factor spots here as well, and I take it every day, and tomorrow is my long trundle between 8 and 10. I don't know quite how long. Little calf strain from going up the Fetching Mrs. Hewitt's mountain last weekend, but I carry in curcumin, resveratrol, and omega. My trundle tomorrow will be on flat, good flat ground, not vertical, and therefore it will work, and that's how easy it is. 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Coming up, Ben Domenech of The Daily Wire and Fox News. 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